you can't stay here and can't come in, are refusals of requests. Stan Rogers wrote You Can't Stay Here about that moment that many folks who travel without their partners have to face at the end of a party when a couple of drinks make the offer of a friendly companion for the night seem like it might be a good idea. Here is Stan Rogers singing You Can't Stay Here.

That was Stan Rogers singing You Can't Stay Here. Can't Come In by the Resonant Rogues is an attempt to transcend borders, to blur lines between genres, geography, and genes. It's a story about displacement, which is an unfortunately common experience throughout human history. The verses are a plea for refuge, and the chorus is a closed door. The final verse and chorus are exactly what the lyrics sound like, a hope for how we might treat each other. The band sent the song to their friends in Istanbul, who are a multinational band called Country for Syria. They learned the tune, and their guitarist, Bashar, wrote a new verse about his experience of losing and leaving his home in Syria. The Resonant Rogues loved it and asked him to record it on their album. Here are the Resonant Rogues singing, Can't Come In.

That was the Resonant Rogues singing Can't Come In. Can't Help Falling in Love was written in 1961 by George David Weiss, Hugo Peretti, and Luigi Creatore. The song opens with the beginning of a well-known idiom. The full phrase, "Fools rush in where angels fear to tread," means that foolish or inexperienced people tend to take risks or get involved in situations that wiser or more cautious people would avoid due to potential dangers or difficulties. It highlights the tendencies of those who lack knowledge or judgment to act quickly and without proper consideration of the consequences. Here are Mae Robertson and Don Jackson singing Can't Help Falling in Love.

0: That was May Robertson and Don Jackson singing Can't Help Falling in Love.
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0: Our next two songs are Lonely Blues. Can't See Your Face was written by Walter Davis in 1940. He was born on a cotton farm in Mississippi and was one of the most prolific blues recording artists from the early 1930s to the early 1950s. Here is Martin Grosswent singing Can't See Your Face.

That was Martin Grosswent singing Can't See Your Face. Can't Sleep for Dreaming is another lonely blues. This one was improvised by Brooks Berry in a 1961 recording session. Brooks says that in order to sing the blues, you have to get to studying about the blues. Get the blues on your mind. She felt that the emotion felt must be intense and completely engulf the singer. Then the verses will fall into place and the sense of the song emerge. In 1996, Mary Flower made her own arrangement of Brooks' song. Here is Mary Flower singing Can't Sleep for Dreaming.

That was Mary Flower singing, "Can't Sleep for Dreaming." Written in 1962, Tom Paxton's song, "I Can't Help But Wonder Where I'm Bound," was almost immediately recorded by Carolyn Hester, and soon after by many others. A lot of folks tell Tom they learned how to fingerpick a guitar by listening to that song. Paxton says, "They always look a little confused when I tell them I did too." Here is Tom Paxton singing, "I Can't Help But Wonder Where I'm Bound."

That was Tom Paxton singing, "I Can't Help But Wonder Where I'm Bound." April Virch and Joe Newberry do a great version of Wade Maynard's 1985 song, "I Can't Sit Down." April's harmonies and great fiddling move it along. She plays "Trip to Windsor" in the interlude. When we saw them do this song live, Joe had the audience singing the emphatic "Sit Down" by saying, "Imagine you are saying it to your overexcited toddler who is standing on his chair in a restaurant with a handful of mashed potatoes in each hand." We all sang "Sit Down" with feeling. Here are Joe Newberry and April Virch singing, "I Can't Sit Down."

0: Good time.
1: That was April Virch and Joe Newberry singing I Can't Sit Down.
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1: Amy White wrote and sings our next song, Why Can't We See? It's a song about PTSD, post-traumatic stress disorder, a mental health condition that can develop after a person experiences or witnesses a traumatic event. It's characterized by a range of symptoms that can significantly impact a person's life. While most people experience stress reactions after a trauma, PTSD occurs when these reactions persist and interfere with daily functioning. Here is Amy White singing, Why Can't We See?

That was Amy White singing Why Can't We See? Nancy Griffith wrote and sings our next song, You Can't Go Home Again. The song mentions the Colorado River. There are two rivers called the Colorado River in the U.S. The better known Colorado River flows through the Southwest, forming the Grand Canyon. The other is entirely within the state of Texas. Both rivers were named Colorado by Spanish explorers because of the reddish color of their waters. One clue to which river is meant is that the better-known Colorado River no longer flows to the sea, but the one in Texas still empties into the Gulf of Mexico. Another clue is the mention of Hill Country Town at the very end of the song. The Hill Country is situated in central Texas, west of Austin and north of San Antonio. It's considered the border between the American South and the Southwest. And finally, Nancy Griffith was from Texas. She was born in Seguin, Texas, and raised in Austin. Here is Nancy Griffith singing, You Can't Go Home Again.

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1: Coping with mental illness can be difficult. Not many people understand why some people behave the way they do, which can lead to mockery and ridicule. The National Alliance on Mental Illness has a movement called Erase the Stigma, to stop the stigma of mental illnesses. We teach the community to label jars, not people. 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
0: In the 1992 crime thriller movie, A Few Good Men, Jack Nicholson improvised the iconic line, "You can't handle the truth." The original screenplay contained a different line, "You already have the truth." Georgia Lilly was inspired by the line when she saw the movie at age 17. This song is the result. Here is Just Us Lilies singing, "You Can't Handle the Truth."

That was Just Us Lilies singing You Can't Handle the Truth. Cy Conn gives us a good laugh with a song he wrote about the prohibition of broadcast profanity. The Federal Communications Commission, FCC, prohibits the broadcast of obscene, indecent, and profane language over radio and television. Cy uses Grawlix in his title of You Can't Say Beep on the Air. Grawlix is the use of typographical symbols such as @, hashtag, $, and %, to replace profanity. Here is Matt Wetroba, who was a longtime radio DJ in Detroit, singing You Can't Say Beep on the Air.

And that was Matt Wotroba singing You Can't Say Beep on the Air. We'll end today's program with a very gentle reminder that all of us here in the world are capable of getting along with each other, and if not, we need to ask ourselves why. Here are Naming the Twins, Robbie Smith and Kath Glosser, singing Why Can't We?

That was Naming the Twins singing Why Can't We? We hope you have enjoyed our Can't Do That Either program. 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We hope you can join us again for next week's show titled, What Are We?

0: 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We have both real and fictional women.
1: What better known woman in traditional music than Barbara Allen? We'll start with Pamela Goddard singing a version of that classic ballad. It's far and away the most widely collected song in the English language. Pamela's American version is set in Tarrytown, located on the eastern bank of the Hudson River, about 25 miles north of Midtown Manhattan in New York City. It was settled by Dutch farmers as early as 1645.
2: In

That was Pamela Goddard singing Barbara Allen. The title of this song, Harriet Lane, refers to canned meat, not unlike Spam, used as a Victorian shipboard food. It was nicknamed Harriet Lane after the victim of a particularly brutal London murder. Jack Owen, an old Swansea Welsh mariner, left a humorous account of ship's food of the time, including Harriet Lane. His account is arranged, set to music, and performed for us here by Andrew Mackay and Carol Etherton.

That was Andrew Mackay and Carol Etherton singing Harriet Lane. Harriet Tubman was an American abolitionist and political activist. Born into slavery in 1822, Tubman escaped and subsequently made some 13 missions to rescue approximately 70 enslaved people. In 1977, Walter Robinson wrote a song in tribute to Harriet Tubman. It is sung for us by Holly Near and Ronnie Gilbert.

0: That was Holly Near and Ronnie Gilbert singing Harriet Tubman. The tongue-twisting chorus of this song is, I'll buy me a faldy-roldy, tilly-toldy, seek a double, use a cause a roll to find me. For obvious reasons, the exact wording of this tongue-twister varies from version to version. Jenny Jenkins was first recorded by Mrs. Alice Brown, July 24, 1930, in Bethel, Vermont, from the singing of Mrs. Susan Chase, as learned from her aunt when a little girl. We have it sung for us by Anna Stang.
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1: Thank you for listening to Glad for Trad with Dennis and Judy Cook and Doug McLennan. 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
0: Peggy Seeger sings Mary Hamilton for us next. The Four Marys, as this ballad is sometimes called, are generally supposed to be the four maids-in-waiting to Mary, Queen of Scots: Mary Seton, Mary Beaton, Mary Fleming, and Mary Livingston. History suggests that our heroine was not one of these, but that the ballad is based on a confusion of names and events. Number one, in Queen Mary's court in the 1560s, there was a liaison between a French girl and the queen's apothecary. Number two, in the court of Tsar Peter of Russia in 1718 to 1719, there was an affair between a Mary Hamilton and an officer named Orloff. The emotional pull of the ballad is strong, its narrative simple and clear. Peggy

0: Seeger learned this song from the singing of a Texas woman, Hallie Wood. It's interesting to think of a Texas singer telling the story of a doomed woman moving down ancient Edinburgh streets and laughing on the steps of Parliament.
1: My mother was a brave woman, and bold.

That was Peggy Seeger singing Mary Hamilton. Our next song is a tribute to a 19th century missionary, Mary Slessor. As a young person, she spent her early years working in the weaving mills of Dundee, Scotland. Thanks to her mother's reading of The Missionary Record, a monthly magazine published by the United Presbyterian Church, she learned about missionary work in Africa. This led her to become a missionary herself. Once in Africa, Slessor learned the local language and began teaching. Because of her understanding of the native language and her bold personality, Slessor gained the trust and acceptance of the locals and was able to spread Christianity while promoting women's rights and protecting native children. Jordy McIntyre wrote these words about her life and set them to a traditional tune. Here are Alison McMorland and her daughter, Kirsty Potts, singing Mary Slessor.

0: That was Alison McMorland and Kirsty Potts singing Mary Slessor. A sea shanty is next, Sally Brown, sung by Huey Jones. This shanty is probably from Jamaica, where it was often sung ashore. It was also used by American lumbermen and in the West Indies as an axe-cutting song. According to Stan Hugel, the earliest reference to the shanty is in a description of a passage to America in the 1830s. A bright mulatto refers to a light-skinned person of mixed racial ancestry.
1: Sally Brown is a bright mulatto.
2: Way, hey, roll and go.
1: Well, she drinks beer and chews tobacco.
2: Sp-

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1: Way, hey, roll and go.
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1: Spend me money on Sally Brown.
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1: Way, hey, roll and go.
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2: That was Huey Jones singing Sally Brown. In their 1937 recording trip through eastern Kentucky for the Library of Congress, Alan and Elizabeth Lomax recorded our next tune, Sally Gooden, from more fiddlers than any other fiddle tune. This version is played for us by Skip Gorman, an internationally recognized fiddler, mandolin player, and singer of cowboy ballads. Here's Skip playing Sally Gooden.

That was Skip Gorman playing Sally Gooden. Thank you for listening to Glad for Trad with Dennis and Judy Cook and Doug McLennan on WOBC Oberlin 91.5 FM, Oberlin College and Community Radio. We'd love to hear from you. 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We love songs about strong women and about vital older folks. Sarah McCutcheon is both. Sarah McCutcheon is a true story about John McCutcheon's grandmother, Louise. Kathy Fink wrote the song after swapping stories with John one night and sings it for us now on her CD, Doggone My Time.

That was Kathy Fink singing Sarah McCutcheon. Morality ballads can be preachy parables, snarky yarns, tragic tearjerkers, or anything in between. Our next song, Sarah Gale, is a morality ballad, and it doesn't just imply the moral message, it states it outright. Jill and Bob Berry collected this song from Charles Tanner and included it in their album Echoes of Alfred. The title of the album refers to the tireless work of Alfred Williams to preserve and cherish insights into the lives and labors of the rural people of the Upper Thames area. Here is Jill Berry singing Sarah Gale.

That was Jill Berry singing Sarah Gale. Next, we have a Newfoundland singer, Matthew Byrne, singing the Irish traditional song Sarah Jane that he learned from Frank Hart. We're charmed by the flowery language and all the internal rhymes. Near the end of the song, the singer references Aladdin's lamp, the folk tale wherein poor Aladdin finds a lamp that houses a genie who grants wishes to make Aladdin rich and powerful. The singer of our song would rather have Sarah Jane.

That was Matthew Byrne singing Sarah Jane. Thank you for listening to Glad for Trad with Dennis and Judy Cook and Doug McLennan. We'd love to hear from you. You can email us at trad@judycook.net. That's trad@judycook.net. This is WOBC, Oberlin, 91.5 FM, Oberlin College and Community Radio. Phoebe Snow was written and first released by Utah Phillips in 1973. It's sung for us by Brian Bowers. Brian is an American auto harp player who is frequently credited with introducing the instrument to new generations of musicians. Utah Phillips was an American labor organizer, folk singer, storyteller, and poet. He spent years riding the rails and tramping around the American West. He captures some of that life here in his song, Phoebe Snow.

Many a night I've sat by the fire in a circle of stone silent men and heard the sagebrush whistle and pop and the coffee boil in the can. The bottoms were filled with the cool river wind and the treetops chasing the moon. And I knew without saying to take my guitar and play up some slow, gentle tune. I played up a face I knew long ago, and the song was the sound of a name. I knew without looking that every man there was each of them doing the same. Then I played up some hands so pale and small, with a touch as light as the rain. And I knew without looking that every man there was each of them feeling the same. Then I played up the booze and the holes in the shoes of a man whose life is a cage, and all the things done to make a man run, the hard luck and the failures of age. And then I stopped with a crash. We looked into the ash, helpless with longing and rage.

Now, traveling life might seem all right, a life without worry or care. Always up and always out, always going somewhere. But I'll tell you, friend, it's not where you are, but your reason for being there.

That was Brian Bowers singing Phoebe Snow. We started the program with a well-known woman of song, Barbara Allen, and we'll end with another, Annie Laurie. Actually, Annie Laurie is an old Scottish song based on a poem said to have been written by William Douglas in the early 19th century, with a tune written by Alicia Scott around 1835. The first verse of Annie Laurie is sung for us by Ed Trickett, who follows it with a song titled Bad Half Hour, which refers to Annie Laurie. Bad Half Hour is a poem by Charles Badger Clark with a tune by Tom Russell.

That was Ed Trickett singing Annie Laurie and Bad Half Hour. And that ends our Women Named program. Thank you for listening to Glad for Trad with Dennis and Judy Cook and Doug McLennan on WOBC, 91.5 FM, Oberlin College and Community Radio. Doug will rejoin us introducing songs when we can be together without masks and closer than 6 feet. Please let us know how you are doing and any comments you have about our show at trad@judycook.net. 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
1: 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I'm John Berglund. 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I don't know. This is the song I had tonight, so here we go.

Yeah, this is how I prepare for my show. Today, I just this afternoon, I washed my daughter's car after I had changed the brakes, or had actually ended up having to have somebody help me change the brakes because there's these two little screws that hold on the rotor, and I couldn't get them out for anything. I thought, oh, I'm just going to save a lot of money and change your brakes for her. So instead of paying $350, I'll just pay $60 in parts. And everything, of course, is never what you think, because there's these two little screws that Honda puts in at the factory to hold the rotors on while I guess they're flipping the car around. And those screws, there's like a ton of videos about how to get these screws out on YouTube. That's what a problem they are. I just don't get it. Why Honda doesn't just take the screws out, you know, before they leave the factory? Because all these people are banging their heads, you know, about, they're just trying to figure out, how in the world do I get these rusted screws out so I can take the rotor off and do my brakes? Anyway, so how I prepare for my show is I try to forget that I have a show. And then I come in with a song, you know, in mind, and maybe kind of a topic. You know, that song by Alice Cooper, I was a big Alice Cooper fan when I was a kid. I had his Love It to Death, which that was off Love It to Death. I had his Killer, I had his Billion Dollar Babies, and, you know, and I never realized, I guess, you know, this song, Caught in a Dream, it kind of was like, I guess he's kind of like really into dichotomies, you know, 18, you know, the song 18, which is the next song on the album, talks about like lines form on the left and right, you know, and lines form on my face and hands. I've got a old man's, I got a baby's brain, but an old man's heart, you know, all these things. And he's kind of always saying how he's caught between two things. And I guess he is kind of his whole thing wasn't just the macabre, but the angst that went along with adolescence, I guess. He was really big in the early 70s, I think 72 or 73. He was definitely the king because he raked in more money than any other act. And, I mean, you know, then he's just kind of like a talking head guy. You see a lot. But, I would love, you know, I've said before that I'd like to get him, if I could, on my show. I think he is kind of approachable. When I was working this summer at this mom and pop mechanics, auto mechanic shop, the owner said Alice Cooper walked into some bar where he was and actually just performed for free for the crowd there. And that kind of won him over, I guess. But I always want to ask him, you know, why do you still, since you're a Christian now, and since, you know, you're born again, and you're, you know, doing all this philanthropy, and why do you still keep up the act, you know, that, you know, this kind of macabre, evil kind of persona thing, or a little, at least scary, you know, kind of the scary persona, like I'm evil, I'm bad, and whatever. Anyway, he was the original shock rocker, I think. So, I don't know, Caught in a Dream. There were some good lines in there, but I don't remember what they are now. I actually do listen to music because I do listen to words. So, I don't just listen to music. Although, when I was a kid, Frank Zappa said, it's kind of interesting, he said the power he feels, you know, was that he would put these words from his songs into young people's heads, and they would be there in their heads for the rest of their lives. And he felt that was the kind of power he had over the generation he lived in. You know, through his music, he could put these words into people's heads. And I think a lot of kids and even parents don't really view things from that perspective. As a teacher, I see every day how kids are on their phones all day long. Even, you know, doesn't matter, sixth grade, fifth grade, all the way up, if they have a phone and they're allowed to listen to music, you know, they're on that while they're doing their work in their class, you know, seat work. I don't think anybody really knows what all they're listening to. And I have seen lists where the teacher will have the kids what kind of get to know you kind of lists, you know, name your favorite song, you know, name your favorite movie, these kind of things. My goodness, the songs some of these seventh graders write down, they're just like
wow, you know, some pretty heavy duty language or adult, so-called adult themes. Is anything really an adult theme? Is it really make it adult? I don't know. Kind of childish, a lot of things, I think, what we call adult themes. But anyway, Frank Zappa said that. He said, well, the power I feel, or what kind of gets me turned on about my music, is I know the words I put into the people that listen to my music will stay with them. They'll be lodged in their heads for the rest of their lives, and that's the power I have over them. So, you know, I think that's true. That's true. What you open yourself up to, what you imbibe in, what you take in, you know, you don't really know the words of a song before you listen to it, right? You just expose yourself to it, and the beat often is what catches you, and then you put your words, you know, the artist puts his words behind the beat, kind of, and the words get in through the beat. So it's not really you're listening to songs because already you know what the theme of that song is necessarily, or you've read the words ahead of time, but that beat kind of gives that extra in, you know. It's kind of like in medicines, they have those kind of things, right, where they kind of, it's the vehicle, you know, for delivering the dose, and that's the way music works. And I think a lot of people are a lot more affected than they realize by the music they listen to, and even many, I think, to the point where they say, I can't live without my music. Well, I'm sorry, that's pretty sad. All right, what's another song I could play? A good place. I Am the Slime by Frank Zappa. I'm the slime oozing out from your TV set. You know what? I'm going to play a song. I brought my guitar. I'm going to try to talk. There's no dead air. You can still hear me. I'm walking over and getting my guitar case. I brought in my guitar. I'm walking back to the mic. No dead air, right? Good. This is an experiment. Every once in a while I will try, but I had a cold, and so my voice isn't really what it should be or what it could be, and maybe my voice has never been what it could be or should be. But and I have had a cold recently, and it's not quite recovered, but I also have been having gout in my feet, which is kind of, it's, what a bummer. Anyway, good thing I don't sing with my toes. All right. And I warn you, my tunes are, I just told you about, be careful about listening to songs before you know what the words are. Now listen to my song, and I want to get my words in. Yeah. All right, here we go. Up in the north, there was raised a fine boy. He had his struggles, and he

0: made it through.
1: Yeah, my voice can't hit notes like it used to. I think it's partly due to my cold. I noticed today when I was singing, I go to I get together with other people in Sunday mornings, and we sing a lot, but man, I could not hit anything. It was really bad, and I think it's mainly because, like I said, I have had a cold, and I'm not quite over it. But even if I was over my cold, I'm not sure if I could do a whole lot better. Well, another song I was thinking of playing tonight before I get into any topic. Oh, here it is. I just brought in this for some reason. I got this on my daughter's car. She had stolen my Sufjan Stevens Illinois album back when he was planning to do a CD for every state in the union. I think he got as far as Michigan and Illinois or something. I think he's from Michigan. And he's best known for his Illinois, I think, album. And just to give some idea of how different he really is and how beautiful his music is. This is really jumping around tonight. I'm already a quarter of the way through my show and I'm just still goofing around here. All right. This is Sufjan Stevens. Gosh, I don't know if he's revitalized some genres of music, but he certainly is talented enough to be a leader in a lot of different fields. I think he uses the banjo, violins, trumpets, horns, interesting melodies. To listen to his songs, at least on the Illinois album and on the Seven Swans album, it's kind of a, what would you call the pace? It's kind of like just a nice, relaxed pace, his singing. And he has these really beautiful melodies. I'm just going to play kind of a random one. There's like a ton of tracks on the CD, I think 21, 22 tracks. And this is one CD. If you bought it, you wouldn't feel like you didn't get your money's worth, that's for sure. I think. Sufjan Stevens, Illinois, and his Seven Swans. I have that one, too. It's really good. His Carrie and Lowell is more personal about his life and upbringing. But I'll just play some. This is number 20. It's like one of the last ones. The Tallest Man, the Broadest Shoulders. Hey, that works for me. Excuse me, because I'm really tall. I'm 6'10" tall. I'm about the tallest person. I am the tallest person I've ever met since college. And I'm really old now. Still in touch with my young man, though, by the way. All right, let's go for number. And this will give me a chance to clear my throat. All right, this is Sufjan Stevens called Tallest Man, the Broadest Shoulders, Part 1, Part 2. Let's go, Sufjan.

0: Yeah, that was Sufjan Stevens singing The Tallest Man, The Broadest Shoulders, right? Chicago was supposed to be the city of broad shoulders or something like that. I don't know, Tallest Man, probably referring to the Sears Tower back when it was the tallest building. For a long time, it was tallest building in the world. And I believe the tallest man alive at the time, 8 feet 2 inches tall, lived in Illinois. So maybe that's referring to him. I don't know. Maybe that makes sense. Handsome Family has a cool song called The Giant of Illinois. Andrew Bird covered it, but I think the Handsome, Handsome Family is the originator of that song, The Giant of Illinois. I might play it. It's a beautiful song. It doesn't really apply to anything I'm talking about right now, though. So maybe I won't, but I will still recommend it. The Giant of Illinois. It's a great song. Well sung. And it's about this person that it actually shows historical footage of the actual person who was that tall compared as he was walking around with other people and so on. It might have been back in the 1930s or something like that, 1940s. If it was him, I think he was much taller than 8'2". He might have been like 8'11", that gentleman. And maybe, did he live in Illinois? I know there was a guy 8'2" in Illinois about the same time the Sears Tower was being built, because they always showed him driving around in his Volkswagen Beetle with the front seat taken out. He'd drive from the back seat. All right. There's another song. It's 8:27, so I'll tell 8:30 and go blab away here. Blather. About this kind of stuff. Because I wrote some songs, and I'm going to play... Ooh, what happened? I don't know what just happened there. All right. This is also on this Illinois album, Decatur. I'm just going to play it because, just to give you an idea, I wrote a song to this. And I'm going to play it real soft in the background and give you some idea what the song was about. Let me see if I can do that. I need headphones, but... Oh, here's headphones. You can... I'm talking like you can see what I'm doing here, but you can't. All right, here we go. If I could play this on the guitar, I would. I think that would be so cool, but I don't know how he tuned his guitar. He seems to have done some interesting thing with the tuning on this. It's such a great song. There's so many good songs on this CD. There's Casimir Pulaski. If you live in Illinois, or at least in Chicago, kids always got Casimir Pulaski Day. I think he was like some hero of the revolution from Poland. And Chicago has historically had a huge Polish population. I think more people from Poland lived in Chicago than even in the major Polish city, which I cannot even think of right now. What would be the major Polish city? That's how ignorant I am. All right. But anyway, he wrote this song called Decatur. Oh, another great song in that is John Wayne Gacy. Gosh, what a good song that is. But anyway, yeah, if you like that kind of interesting alternative folk kind of stuff with some really interesting instrumentation, I highly recommend Sufjan Stevens. Okay, this is Decatur, and I'm going to see if I play it quietly enough. Maybe I can sing the first bit of gives you some idea what it's about.
1: 1, 2, 3, 4.
0: Hope Sufjan doesn't mind me doing this. Messing up his song. Molly Bone was a Holstein cow. Sure like to know where her bones are. I can't sing that high. I gotta sing really low. Let me start over.
1: Take her down to the river where they caught a wild alligator.
0: What a great song. Okay, I'm gonna start here. If you wanna listen to it, you know, I'll play it later. I can play it.

0: So anyway, that was Decatur by Sufjan Stevens about Decatur, Illinois. And my stepmom, we did everything to hate her. She drove us down to the top. So anyway, I changed it to singing about this cow that started the Wellington. Wellington's a town just south of Oberlin, about 7 miles. And prior to the Civil War, I think, or right after the Civil War, I think it was prior. I might be wrong. No, it's probably after. Anyway, I'll have to do one up on my history there a little bit. But to this day, buildings in Wellington, you'll see them that says carved in the, what do they call the blocks, you know, that are inserted into the brick on the building that kind of, anyway, it says cheese or something. Because Wellington, Ohio, which is just south of Oberlin, kind of a sister city, kind of in an odd way, as red as Oberlin is blue. It was the cheese capital of the United States for a period of time, because someone had brought over from Poland, I think, a Holstein Friesian cow called Molly Baun, which was named after the song Molly Baun. Kind of popular back then, I guess, about somebody who shot his true love, who, because she looked like a swan or something. I've actually listened to the song to try to do a little digging at it. But anyway, so I wrote a song. I wrote a set of songs about my town, Wellington, kind of inspired by the fact that Sufjan Stevens had written this set of songs about the state of Illinois. And I thought, well, I'll just write a set of songs about my hometown of Wellington. And one of them was about Molly Baun, who kind of started off the cheese production capability. Molly Baun was able to produce so much more milk. I can't even remember how much more. It was like, maybe it wasn't richer in fat. It might have been richer in fat, but it just in terms of volume in terms of what a Holstein cow could produce. There were no Holstein cows in the vicinity around, I guess, in Ohio. And so this cow, when it was bred with other cows, it just, plus adding the fact that Wellington was a railhead on the railway, with the railroad coming through and all this milk being produced right around Wellington, and all these dairy farms that were springing up because of all these cows that were now producing so much more milk, caused Wellington to become the cheese capital of the United States for a period of time. I don't know if anybody knows that, but it's kind of an interesting fact. I also read about other facts that were kind of interesting. One about Charles Lindbergh, who landed in Paris after that historic flight of his crossing the Atlantic. The person who took care of him in Paris was, I think the name was Myron T. Herrick. Herrick was from Wellington, Ohio. He was governor of Ohio. He also served under the president. Who was it back then? Was it Roosevelt? I can't even remember. Was it Theodore Roosevelt? I can't remember who the president was when Lindbergh landed in Paris. But Myron Herrick was a person who kind of was his handler, you know, while he was in Paris, and happened to be a very popular diplomat there, ambassador. Another song I wrote was about Johnny Appleseed, because I always thought Johnny Appleseed, he must have walked through Wellington, you know. He actually owned property south of Wellington around Mansfield. In fact, the last existing tree known to have been planted by John Chapman himself, I think it's, I would love to get a twig from that tree or something. I wonder if we can, if it's possible, you can visit them and ask for like a branch that fell off or something, just as a memento of the last standing tree, apple tree that Johnny Appleseed actually planted, that's still alive today. I read about this a little while ago, so I wonder if it is still alive today. Anyway, I wrote a song to the tune of William Blake's Jerusalem. You know, da da da da da da da da da da da da da da da. It's sometimes called the Hymn of England. And it was kind of like along the same idea as that William Blake hymn. You know, did Jesus walk upon the mountains green of, you know, England, I guess. It was kind of an interesting notion back then that somehow Jesus had ended up in England or something. But so I wrote a song to the same tune, the Johnny Appleseed Walk Through Wellington, and I don't have the words. I'll sing it sometime, but it was kind of a little bit of a segue there because I'm interested in all kinds of weird things. This is my first show of the season. I just realized, and here I am just bouncing all over the place like a pinball. But I guess I'm a pinball wizard. But anyway, I had written that song about Johnny Appleseed to that tune of William Blake's Jerusalem. And just kind of an interesting aside is, you know, I'm interested in coincidences and what Carl Jung would call as synchronicities. And one day I was with my brother at my parents' house, and they live in Rochester, Minnesota. That's kind of the area I grew up. And I was with my brother, and I was kind of wanting to talk to him, but I was whistling this tune, which happened to be William Blake's Jerusalem. And I, at that time, I'm talking years ago, I was not into that song, and there was no reason for really for me to be whistling it. It's not like I'd heard it recently, as far as I'm aware. Just somehow it just came up. I started whistling it, and he said, "You wouldn't believe it, but the book I'm reading," it was a big fat book, he said, "the page I'm reading mentions that him, William Blake's Jerusalem," and that kind of opened the door for me to start talking to him about what I want to talk to him about. So those kind of coincidences I find really fascinating, and I'll talk about those on my show sometimes. What else do I do in this show? Was there anything else I was going to say about that? Well, anyway, that's kind of about my Wellington songs. I think there was one about the Wellington Underpass, which is a big deal in Wellington. It used to be to park, you know, you had to stop with the train coming through, and if there was a need, you know, people need to get through in an ambulance or something, in some kind of emergency, you, if the train was stuck on the tracks in Wellington, you had to drive a ways to find a way around. You know, there's like two crossings in Wellington, basically, and if a train was crossing both of them, you know, and the trains move faster, usually you can get to another crossing. But so now they've built an underpass in Wellington. It took a few years to get it done, you know, because of all the people that were saying, "Oh, you can't move our house," or whatever. But now, my goodness, it's really a nice addition to the town. So I wrote a song about that. Anyway, stuff like that. Wellington has some interesting things, you know. Did you know that the person who painted the Spirit of 76, what was his name, Archibald Willard, anyway, he painted the Spirit of 76. He lived in Wellington, Ohio. That very famous painting of those three guys marching along, is it like three guys and a boy next to him looking up at him, and one old guy's got a bandage around his head, and it looks like they're marching in the Revolutionary War or something. Yeah, that was painted by somebody from Wellington, Ohio. So we've got some interesting history, and I just found out recently from my daughter, she says Liam Neeson is going to be doing a movie in Wellington, Ohio in the next few months, so maybe we'll see some action there in Wellington going on. I don't know what the movie's about, whether it's an action movie or what it is, but Wellington is kind of a nice backdrop, I would think, for some kind of movie. It's got some nice spots. I tried to make a movie in Wellington, kind of to cover a lot of these, put together a lot of these things about Wellington, you know, kind of into one, almost like a comic book kind of idea or a graphic novel, tie them all together somehow into a single thread, along with such things as stone soup and the microscopic zomoliths of Wellington, I think was the name of the movie, what it was going to be. Because zomolith is a word I made up that just means soup stone. So, yeah, zomolith, microscopic zomoliths. And the whole idea was, oh, it's too weird. I can't get into it now. But I'd love to finish that movie. I got started on it. I had a friend, we started filming. Had to do, you know, tying in Molly Bowne and the cow and all these things, you know, trying to put them together in some kind of... Anyway, well, it's kind of fun. It's 8:42 here on WOBC 91.5 FM, Oberlin College and Community Radio. And you've been listening to John Berglund on Freedom from Strife. I should play a couple PSAs, and I will right now. I'm trying to get up to snuff here. I have actually been talking. I've talked 40 minutes now, not even really getting into anything. I usually talk about science. Like last few weeks, I've been on the radio. If you've been listening, 8 o'clock on Sunday nights, I've been on, even though our radio season didn't officially start till tonight for me. But I have been talking about string theory and Leonard Susskind's he said that if string theory was shown mathematically to be not feasible, then, you know, it would give intelligent design theorists, more of a basis to make their arguments. But he was arguing for materialistic interpretation, which all scientists, you know, that's they all want that. They don't want any kind of, you know, supernatural explanation of anything. There's no design in their mind, no purpose. It's all for them to do their job in science. They have to stand upon the idea that all things can be explained without, you know, referring to God, or, you know, naturalistic explanation is what they want. So when you look at the situation in the universe today, how designed it really does appear. In fact, his book is called The Cosmic Landscape and the Illusion of Intelligent Design. And I read the book. I actually ordered it recently and I read through it. I've read a number of books on this topic, and it does always surprise me. Here, let me grab one book I have right here. This gives you some idea, maybe if you're interested in my show eventually, but this is Paul Davies writing The Cosmic Jackpot. I read this quote a lot because it kind of sums it up, some of the stuff. But Paul Davies is a physicist. I think he's a theoretical physicist or an astrophysicist. Anyway, he has some really good books. And this is from his book, Cosmic Jackpot, page 151. Scientists have long been aware that the universe seems strangely suited to life, but they mostly chose to ignore it. It was an embarrassment. It looked too much like the work of a cosmic designer. Today the mood has changed. What made a difference was the idea of a multiverse, which offers the opportunity to explain the weird biofriendliness of the universe as a straightforward selection effect without invoking divine providence. And so what are physicists hoping for? They're hoping for a theory by which they can say, well, there is a mathematical way to show that if strings really existed and they had like 11 dimensions all wrapped in on themselves, that would mathematically allow for recombinations of up to 10 to the 500th power of different kinds of vacuums. And these vacuums then would be responsible for different kinds of universes. And as these universes were kind of popping off, all of them wouldn't work because, like I said, our universe seems to have so many things that are just so finely tuned for our existence to, you know, for us to be here talking about it. In other words, which is called the anthropic principle to scientists. They say, well, the fact we're talking about it proves that there must be some selection effect of this universe that's just happens to work for us. And therefore, perhaps, a corollary of almost the anthropic principle has become string theory. And I've been talking about how the problem is that string theory has been shown within the last year to be in trouble because we don't live in the kind of universe that string theory allows for so much. You know, they can accommodate, string theory math can accommodate a universe as negative vacuum pressure or, you know, flat, totally flat. But it can't accommodate a de Sitter space universe like we live in, which has a positive vacuum pressure. So that's been a problem for string theorists. And like I said on my show earlier, the last two shows, that's a problem for people like Leonard Susskind, who's like one of the fathers of string theory, because he really says, well, he's already kind of put it out there. Well, it's either string theory or nothing. And he's even said it could well be, you know, that it doesn't work out in the math or in the experimental side of things. But if that's the case, you know, most scientists will just keep on looking anyway for natural explanations. Some of my colleagues, you know, maybe they'll turn to religion, but for an answer. And the same, I've read this in a number of people's books. You know, they said, well, we're scientists, you know, we know things look a certain way, but, you know, maybe if you want to believe that, that's fine. But I'm a scientist. I'm going to look for naturalistic, non-supernatural answers, you know. So that's why they reject the notion of design, not because the facts aren't there. It's just that's they get by virtue of what they, you know, that's not what they do. They don't believe that stuff. Okay, like I said, this is WOBC 91.5 FM, Oberlin College and Community Radio, and WOBC.org on the web. You can listen to online. And you can record this show, if you want to, by going to WOBC.org and clicking at Recorded Shows at the bottom of the homepage there, the very bottom. There's find a little print down there, Recorded Shows, and some other stuff like What Notice. And then it opens up another page, and I happen to be, it's military time is how they list them. And if you click on, left click on one of those, it'll play the MP3 file after the show is finished. It's going to be 1955. 19:55 is the military time for my show on that date. And it records 5 minutes on either side. That's why the 1955 instead of the just 2000 hours, which is 8 o'clock. So if you want to record it and parse through it later, good luck with that. All right. And if you do open it as an MP3 file, then I believe you can right-click on it as it's playing and save it as an audio file. And like I say, it's an MP3 file. You can download it right to your computer. It's about 60 megabytes, not a big deal. And I guarantee you it's virus-free. All right. You can also email me at freedomfromstrife@gmail.com if you want to. And I might read it. I don't get around to reading that very often. I really should be better at that. It's 8:50 here at WOBC. So anyway, like I was saying, I've been talking a lot about quantum mechanics and stuff like that. And next week, how about this? I promise you, I will talk about one of the biggest, I think, most exciting, interesting things that science has to offer these days, which has to do with, does consciousness play a role in the physical universe? Because for the first, at least most of the 20th century, that was the interpretation of quantum mechanics, was the Copenhagen interpretation, which was kind of overseen, I guess, masterminded by Niels Bohr, and Einstein fought it, Schrodinger fought it, eventually people like David Bohm fought it, because they wanted to find, like I said, you know, scientists want a naturalistic explanation. They don't want this idea somehow mind is separate from matter kind of thing. They want mind to be out of matter, you know, part of the system, not outside the system. Yet the Copenhagen interpretation of the data was that any time a measurement was made or an observation was made, it affected the very nature of reality. So there's something about human observation that was affecting reality, according to the Copenhagen interpretation. But now there's other interpretations, and that's what I'll talk about next week. For instance, Roger Penrose, who was kind of the first person to really work on black holes, I think, and then got Stephen Hawking involved. He's probably one of the most amazing physicists of the century, along with like people like Richard Feynman and stuff, John Wheeler. But Roger Penrose, he's trying to come up with this idea of relativity. Einstein's relativity is affecting what's called the wave collapse, which I would have to explain next week, because both these things about quantum mechanics, one being superposition, which is kind of the first quantum revolution, and now second quantum revolution has to do with entanglement ever since Bell's inequality was violated by the Allen aspect experiment and other experiments since then. It's just been some pretty mind-bending stuff. And because it does affect whether or not science can point to anything about reality, you know, is it possible to say that free will is, can we still say, according to science, that is free will still allowable? Are things still based on probability and statistics? Or are they absolutely deterministic, you know, based, you know, that A causes B, and there's nothing in between, no God of the gaps. So I would like to talk about that next week. How about? And I will dig into, particularly I found helpful, besides John Gribben, his writings, is Lee Smolin. I don't know how you say his last name. I think it's Smolin or Smolin. He's in Toronto. He's founded an institute there, and I think he's one of the best guys out there for explaining stuff. There's so many good science writers out there. There's, like I said, there's John Gribben. There's Paul Davies, David Lindley. Is it Lindsay? Lindley, Lee Smolin. Roger Penrose himself has written some wonderful books. Martin Rees. Stephen Hawking himself has written some books, but I don't think they're that great. So anyway, yeah, I got like about 20, 25 books on this topic that are really deep. And I've read them, thought about them, and that's what I'm going to talk about next week. Maybe we can get in a little bit to this whole design and intelligent design, materialistic, naturalistic controversy, where science claims it wasn't always like this, you know, it wasn't this way until Darwin, really, probably, that science all of a sudden got all about, no, we can't even consider design as a hypothesis. And they're always ragging on people that do suggest the possibility of design in the pool of possibilities. And they always rag on those people like, oh, you're just cloaking religion, you know, or you're just trying to hide, bring out, sneak religion in on us here or something. So anyway, kind of like there was an article. I wanted to talk about it, but I don't have time anymore in the Oberlin Review. And maybe I'll talk about it next week. It was about the people that formed Oberlin also formed the college, Oberlin College. And it was a religious group. And they were abolitionists, but the root of their abolition was their Christian faith. People like Finney and others. Finney was probably the most famous, but and had the most worldwide impact through his revival work. But I would like to talk about that a little bit too, because I was a little bothered by one of the things. I think he's like an editor of the paper or something. He wrote this article about, saying one reason that Oberlin, the group of people, you know, the group of Christians who founded Oberlin College in Oberlin, one reason they were, they wanted to let African-Americans in and promoted anti-slavery issues, partly was financial. And at least that's what I remember, one of the things I brought away from that article. And he kind of, when people write, you know, they say, oh, the whole reason was religious, and it wasn't really based on some belief in social justice or anything like that. Well, you got to realize social justice is based on a kind of belief, too. And I would like to piece that out a little bit, you know, because people don't realize that our ideas, our notions of what is just, or our notions of what is morally right in this day and age owe themselves very much to an underlying religious kind of the root of our culture. It's not that evolutionary wise somehow these notions have value, because if you really want to be honest with your evolutionary postmodernism, you'd have to say there's no real reason to uphold anybody else's. You know, if you're part of a group and that group is, you know, you identify it genetically as your group, there is going to be competition. That's the whole notion of evolution, you know, is there's competition and eventually natural selection, survival of the fittest. So, you know, why would we hold up anybody else and say, yes, do well, sir, you know? If you're an evolutionist, I don't see why you would do that. Anyway, so there's some inconsistency there in logic, and I just want to point out that even this notion of, oh, it should just be for social justice alone and not due to religious ideas, you know, somehow that we believe that all people are made in the image of God and therefore they're valuable, or it's not because we believe, you know, what other, you know, basic love thing from religion, Therefore, you know, that's not as worthy as the idea of social justice itself. Well, I'm sorry, social justice has some pretty serious philosophical problems. So, you know, it's just in terms of certain givens, you know, what we take as givens. Are they really that? Anyway, I would personally, I'd rather, you know, I feel that if you want to believe that people are of value, then there's no really reason to do that unless you really do believe, as I do, that all people are created in the image of God. All right. Maybe I'm wrong, but I'll look into that. I want to talk about that too. So next week, I will do that. I'm going to leave out, I started with an Alice Cooper song. I'm going to play another Alice Cooper song. I don't know why. Why not? Right. This has still got a long way to go, and it's from the same album. Long Way to Go, number 3. All right, I'll play it. I didn't play a lot of music tonight, and my shows are like this. Hopefully sometimes a little more structured. I apologize. I will try to talk into mic better, and but I will, I'm going to, oh, my time is up. I can't take away, but anyway.
1: Go ahead.
0: All right, he says, go ahead. Thank you, thank you. The last show actually let me on early, so if I'm going to, it's really not fair for me to be on both sides.

0: Welcome to Glad for Trad with Dennis and Judy Cook and Doug McLennan on WOBC Oberlin 91.5 FM, Oberlin College and Community Radio. 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
1: In our first three pieces, All Over means finished. We'll start with The Frost Is All Over, a popular Irish jig with lyrics by Elizabeth Cronin of County Cork, Ireland. Praties, mentioned in the song, are potatoes. It's sung for us by Len Graham, whose knowledge of Irish traditional music and song has earned him worldwide respect. Here's The Frost Is All Over.

That was Len Graham singing The Frost Is All Over. I Would That the Wars Were All Over is full of natural imagery. One flower the young woman picks is called Red Robin, a broadleaf evergreen shrub of the rose family. She also picks bluebells, flowers particularly associated with ancient woodland, where they may produce carpets of violet-blue flowers in bluebell woods. The song is sung by Moira Craig and Carolyn Robson, who will be giving a free concert at Kendall at Oberlin at 7:15 tomorrow.

That was Moira Craig and Carolyn Robson singing, I Would That the Wars Were All Over. It's clear from this folk blues song, It's All Over Now, that his relationship is all over. Kevin Dempsey sings the lyrics, and Carolyn Robson and Karen Tweed provide backup accompaniment. Here are the trio, Dempsey, Robson, and Tweed, singing and playing, It's All Over Now.

That was Dempsey, Robson, and Tweed singing It's All Over Now. In our first three songs, all over meant finished, but all over can also mean everywhere. Here is Railroad Written All Over Him, written by Steve Gillette and Charles John Corto. Steve sings it for us on his Texas and Tennessee CD. In this song, our hero makes an irreparable break with a life that's not quite authentic and faces the unknown. It's seen from the perspective of the woman left behind. Vocal harmonies are provided by Cindy Mangson and Ann Hills.

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1: Thank you for listening to Glad for Trad with Dennis and Judy Cook and Doug McLennan. 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
0: Cozy Sheridan has been on the road as a folk singer and songwriter since 1992, when she won songwriting contests at the Kerrville Folk Festival and the Telluride Bluegrass Festival. Woody Guthrie, Watch Over Me, refers to the great itinerant folk singer Woody Guthrie, who chronicled the Great Depression of the 30s and the labor movement that grew out of it. Who better to watch over you if you're a folk singer going from town to town and event to event? Here's Cozy Sheridan singing Woody Guthrie, Watch Over Me.

I know every night you cannot feel strong. I am on my way to the next church basement.

That was Cozy Sheridan singing Woody Guthrie Watch Over Me. The Trip We Took Over the Mountain is an instrumental waltz played by Martin Carthy on guitar and Dave Swarbrick on fiddle. The descant part is the work of the driving and imaginative harpist Savourna Stevenson, who, Martin Carthy says, finds it considerably easier to play on her many, many strings than Dave does on his mere four.

That was Martin Carthy and Dave Swarbrick playing The Trip We Took Over the Mountain. Dave Mallett started out to be an actor, but he soon realized that he didn't want to speak someone else's words. He wanted to speak his own. Here he sings his song, Turn It Over to Love. We have yet another meaning of over, as the phrase turn it over means to transfer control to something or someone else.

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0: Elizabeth Laprelle sings Over the River, Charlie, for us on one of her early CDs, Rain and Snow. The song is based on a play party song, which in turn has echoes of songs about Bonnie Prince Charlie of Scotland. Play parties began in the 1830s in the United States as a way around strict religious practices banning dancing and the playing of musical instruments. Folk songs, many of European and English origin, were used as a means to give the attendants choreographed movements for each phrase. Here is Elizabeth Laprelle.

0: That was Elizabeth Leprell singing Over the River Charlie. Our next tune, Over the Border, is played for us by Rob Mullaney. Rob is a singer and concertina player from Lancashire, England. The tune is from Rob's CD, The Ones Who Have Gone. Rob includes his own explanation of this tune at the beginning.
1: I call this tune Over the Border. I found myself playing this one day. I don't really know where it comes from, or in fact if I have written it. It may be a pastiche.

That was Rob Mullaney playing Over the Border. The Western Flyers are Joey McKenzie, Katie Glassman, and Gavin Kelso. They perform Western swing with guitar, fiddle, bass, and three-part vocal harmonies. Here, they are bringing that style to a country music broken-hearted love song, Heart Over Mind, written by Mel Tillis around 1960.

That was the Western Flyers singing Heart Over Mind. Here is a medley of two tunes, Over the Waterfall and the classic Arkansas Traveler, played for us on banjo by Mark Dvorak, who says he was motivated to develop his style of banjo picking by Pete Seeger and Eric Darling.

That was Mark Dvorak playing Over the Waterfall and Arkansas Traveler. Dori Freeman is an American singer-songwriter based in Galax, Virginia, but she also sings some wonderful older songs. Over There is a country gospel song recorded by the Woody brothers, Ephraim and Lawton, as Chased Old Satan Through the Door in 1931 in North Carolina. The bit about skillet and the lid in the chorus is a reference to the traditional children's song, Shortening Bread. Shortening bread, in both songs, refers to a bread made of cornmeal and or flour with lard shortening. It should not be confused with shortbread, which is a cookie made with sugar and plenty of butter. Ash cake is a bread made with cornmeal and baked in hot ashes. Here's Dori Freeman

That was Dori Freeman singing Over There. Thank you for listening to Glad for Trad with Dennis and Judy Cook and Doug McLennan. We'd love to hear from you. You can email us at trad@judycook.net. That's trad@judycook.net. This is WOBC, Oberlin, 91.5 FM, Oberlin College and Community Radio. Girls, They Go Wild Over Me represents the fondest dream of many men. It started out in 1917 as a popular Tin Pan Alley song, They Go Wild, Simply Wild Over Me, with music by Fred Fisher and lyrics by Joseph McCarthy. It is sung here by Jeff Warner, who says he learned it in the 1970s from Mack Benford, banjo player and songster for the famed Highwood String Band of Ithaca, New York. Here's Jeff singing Girls, They Go Wild Over Me.

I hate to talk about myself, but here's one time I must. In confidence and trust, it's speak up now or bust. I don't know how I get them girls, I don't even try at all. I seem to hypnotize them.

That was Jeff Warner singing Girls, They Go Wild Over Me. Our all-over program is nearly all over. In our last two songs, Now My Friends, The Meeting Is Over, and School Day's Over, over means something has come to a close. Sandy Payton co-founded the influential record label Folk Legacy. This company, which stayed in business for almost half a century, was in the forefront of the folk musical renaissance of the 60s and 70s. With Sandy and Caroline both gone, Folk Legacy is now part of Smithsonian Folkways. Here are Sandy and Caroline Payton singing a gospel tune called Now, My Friends, The Meeting Is Over.

That was Sandy and Caroline Payton singing Now My Friends, The Meeting Is Over. Damian Dempsey sings our next song, School Day's Over, a song Ewan McCall wrote for the radio ballad, The Big Hewer. Radio ballads combine four elements of sound: songs, instrumental music, sound effects, and, most importantly, the recorded voices of those who are the subjects of the documentary. Ewan McCall, Peggy Seeger, and Charles Parker invented the audio documentary form known as radio ballads and made eight of them between 1958 and 1964. The Big Hewer, in 1961, was about the miners of the British coalfields. McCall wrote a variety of songs for the radio ballads, many of which have become folk classics. This is one of them. Here's Damian Dempsey singing School Day's Over.

0: That was Damian Dempsey singing School Day's Over. And that ends our All Over program. It's all over.
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1: Hi, I'm Gabe Pollack, and you're listening to Live at the Bop Stop on WOBC 91.5, Oberlin. This week, it's a double feature. Later in the program, we will hear a Live at the Bop Stop exclusive performance from March 7th, 2021 by the Sammy De Leon Quartet, as Sammy and company perform a selection of high-energy Latin jazz favorites. But first, a December 11th, 2020 Cleveland Jazz Orchestra performance featuring Cleveland saxophone jazz legend Ernie Krivda and vocalist Evelyn Wright. Here's Paul Ferguson and his Cleveland Jazz Orchestra's Little Big Band, live at the Bop Stop.

0: Herbie Hancock's great composition, I Have a Dream. We have done several partnerships in the last 5 years with the Musical Theater Project, which is led by Bill Rudman. And we've done shows that were tributes to the swing era, to Irving Berlin, George Gershwin, Cy Coleman, and one really fun one was our tribute to Cole Porter, which gave me a chance to get to know this next song called Get Out of Town. And this is an arrangement we did for that program, and this will feature George Shernett on the baritone saxophone. Coming out the gate swinging, here is Cole Porter's Get Out of Town.
1: One, two, three.

That's George Shernett on the baritone saxophone. Cole Porter's Get Out of Town. Now we'd like to play a world premiere. This is a brand new piece by a man who has a long association with the Cleveland Jazz Orchestra. It's Chas Baker, who for many years was director of jazz studies at Kent State and was my first trombone teacher in 1976. So we're coming up on the 45th anniversary of that friendship. This is a piece that he just wrote, part of a suite that marks some time during this COVID era. And this is a lovely piece that'll feature Jackie Warren. It's called Loved Ones.

0: A wonderful new composition by Chaz Baker. And you got to hear it first here. Yeah, you hear Jim Ruff back there clicking the drumsticks? That means it's good. We're very lucky to have one of the best vocalists in the United States living in Cleveland, Ohio. And she sings with us regularly. So please welcome the marvelous, talented, ever-swinging Evelyn Wright. And there she is.
1: I tell you. I didn't expect that, Paul.
0: Well, so what song are you going to sing first here, Evelyn?
1: I'm going to do a tune entitled The More I See You. But first, I want to say something about that composition that Chaz wrote. That was just beautiful. So I want to send a big hello out to Chaz and Pat. Yeah, for sure. Just wonderful. Wonderful work. All right. Okay.

Thank you for that thunderous burst of applause out there. I hear you. I know you're clapping. Oh, I tell you, this is an adjustment, but we're working through it. We're getting through it. All will be well one day, indeed. 1, 2, 3, 4.

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1: We've come to the end of our program. We have one more song to do, and that song will be another Cole Porter tune called What Is This Thing Called Love? And it's worth noting that a Cleveland composer named Tad Dameron wrote a new melody on top of the chord changes of this called Hot House, probably one of the most difficult bebop melodies ever written. So we quote that as well. So we'll hear a little bit of Brad Wagner here, a little bit of Johnny Cochran, and then a whole lot of Ernie Krivdas. So we're going to hear three of the finest saxophone players around right now. And so hope you enjoy this final number. We thank you for supporting the Cleveland Bop Stop. We thank you for supporting the Cleveland Jazz Orchestra. Hope you enjoy this last piece. Thank you. Tick on.

0: Ernie Kribda on tenor saxophone. Evelyn Wright on vocals.
1: Yo, yo.
0: We have George Schurnett, baritone sax. Brad Wagner on alto. Johnny Cochran on tenor. Dave Banks on the trumpet, our all-star, all-American rhythm section. Jim Rupp on the drums. Aiden Plank on the bass. Jackie Warren on piano. My name is Paul Ferguson. Thank you, everybody, for tuning in. It's been an absolute pleasure. And we hope to see you very soon. Bye-bye.
2: You've been listening to the Cleveland Jazz Orchestra. Now, the Sammy De Leon Quartet takes the stage, featuring Sammy on percussion, Jackie Warren on piano, Scott McKee on trumpet, and Elmer Orocho on bass. It's a live at the Bop Stop exclusive, the Sammy De Leon Quartet.

0: 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The executive producer is Daniel Peck. I'm Gabe Pollack. 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
2: Every day in the United States, 8 kids are shot by a misused or unlocked gun. Gun sales were at a 20-year high this past summer, and with coronavirus lockdowns keeping more kids at home, the number of deadly, unintentional shootings by children is rising. 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Guns need to be locked to prevent children from accessing firearms and to decrease the chances of unintentional shootings.
3: Depression is a mental illness that is found in people 18 to 25, which is the average age of college students. Some symptoms are feelings of depression or sadness, loss of interest, or loss of pleasure in activities, change in appetite, disturbances in sleep, feelings of fatigue, feelings of low self-worth, difficulties in concentration, and in some, suicidal thoughts or intentions. 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NAMI also has a hotline where a friendly employee will always talk to you. 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

0: Welcome to Glad for Trad with Dennis and Judy Cook and Doug McLennan on WOBC Oberlin, 91.5 FM, Oberlin College and Community Radio. Glad for Trad is a program of traditional songs and tunes, and those inspired by the tradition from Britain and America. 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
1: We'll start with two of the largest and best-known cities of the Western world, London Town and New York City. Ed Miller sings London Town for us. The song was written by Kevin Burke, with the message that wherever you are, it's the music that carries the heart and the soul. And a story of the many men who came from the west of Ireland to help rebuild London after the bombing of World War II. Ireland, for centuries after the Norman invasion, had 32 counties. You'll hear many of the counties of Western Ireland named in the song, Sligo, Kerry, Galway, and Clare, among others. That traditional division into 32 counties gives meaning to the line in the song, the 33rd county of Ireland, right here in London Town.

weeks with nary a break. Sligo was left far behind, till one of the boys says, pick yourself up, come on down the road for a pint. When he opened the door, me health thought he was home.

That was Ed Miller singing London Town. Very few musicians in the world of American folk music bloom as large as Huddy Ledbetter, better known as Leadbelly, and very few skated as close to the edge of disaster as he did. He was in prison 3 times, even after he was discovered by folklorists John and Alan Lomax, who were collecting songs for the Library of Congress. In the 1930s, he moved north from Louisiana to New York City. 2 of the places named in the song are Lenox Avenue and Sugar Hill. Sugar Hill got its name in the 1920s when the neighborhood became a popular place for wealthy African Americans to live during the Harlem Renaissance, reflective of the sweet life there. Sugar Hill featured row houses in which lived such prominent African Americans as W.E.B. Du Bois, Thurgood Marshall, Adam Clayton Powell Jr., Duke Ellington, and Cab Calloway. Lenox Avenue was the heart of Harlem during the Harlem Renaissance in the 1930s. The street brought together African Americans, Latinos, British West Indians, and Spaniards who developed relationships over common interests such as jazz and food. Here is Dan Zanes and Claudia Eliza singing Leadbelly's song, New York City.

0: That was Dan Zanes and Friends singing New York City. Now the Sweetback Sisters give us a touch of honky-tonk music with Roger Miller's song Kansas City Star. Kansas City, Missouri, and Omaha, Nebraska, are about 180 miles apart in the middle of the continental U.S. Actually, they are each about 250 miles east of the geographical center of the continental U.S. in Lebanon, Kansas. Omaha and Kansas City are very similar in population, but Kansas City is larger, so less densely populated.
1: One, two, one, two, three.

That was the Sweetback Sisters singing Kansas City Star. Here's a lovely nautical song called Ambletown. It is sung by Margaret Nelson, accompanied by Phil Cooper and Paul Getz. Amble is a town, civil parish, and seaport on the North Sea coast of Northumberland, England. It lies at the mouth of the River Coquet, and nearby Coquet Island is visible from its beaches and harbor. The chorus lines, "The oak and the ash and the bonny birchen tree are all a-growing green in the North Country," occur in many songs from Northern England. Here's Margaret Nelson singing Ambletown.

0: That was Margaret Nelson singing Ambletown. Thank you for listening to Glad for Trad with Dennis and Judy Cook and Doug McLennan. We'd love to hear from you. You can email us at trad@judycook.net. That's trad@judycook.net. 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
0: The village of Bruton in Somerset claims to be the locale of this ballad titled Brutontown. And there was a lengthy version on the wall of a local public house. This dark story was probably not new when it was written down in the 14th century. But for some reason, Child did not include this song in his compendium of English and Scottish ballads. It's sung for us by Lou Killen. The tune comes from Mrs. Joyner of Herefordshire, who learned most of her songs when, as a little girl, she went to a plaiting school, where she and her friends exchanged songs and stories as they plaited straw, later to be made into straw hats. They learned to read in between times. This tune and a partially collated text are printed in the Penguin Book of English Folk Songs.
2: In

By day and night these sons were contriving to fill their parents' heart with fear. He told his secrets to no other, but to his brother this he said.

That was Lou Killen singing Bruton Town. Battlefield Band was formed in 1969 by five student friends from Strathclyde University: Brian McNeil, Jim Thompson, Alan Reed, Eddie Morgan, and Sandra Lang, who became crime fiction author Alex Gray. It took its name from the Glasgow suburb of Battlefield, where McNeil was living at the time. The band has evolved over the years. In 2002, when this CD was recorded, the band consisted of Alan Reed, vocals, keyboards, accordion, Mike Katz, Highland bagpipe, small pipes, whistles, bass, Alistair White, fiddle, whistles, bouzouki, and Pat Kilbride, vocals, guitar, cittern. This song, Camden Town, was inspired by the Camden Town section of London. It has been a place that attracted many musicians, especially Irish performers. Here are Battlefield Band playing and singing Camden Town.

That was Battlefield Band playing Camden Town. Thank you for listening to Glad for Trad with Dennis and Judy Cook and Doug McLennan on WOBC Oberlin 91.5 FM, Oberlin College and Community Radio. We'd love to hear from you. 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That's trad at judycook.net. Riders in the Sky recorded a CD of the music of Gene Autry, calling it Public Cowboy No. 1. This song, Sioux City Sioux, is from that CD. Sioux City is in northwestern Iowa, at the navigational head of the Missouri River. Riders in the Sky tried to be true to the classic Gene Autry sound of the muted trumpets and the unusual mixture of accordion, trumpet, and fiddle. Lyricist Ray Friedman and composer Dick Thomas wrote the song. Thomas recorded the song in February 1945 for National Records, and it was a number one country charts hit for him. Gene Autry recorded the song in 1946. Riders in the Sky recorded it in 1995.

0: boy. 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
1: That was Riders in the Sky singing Sioux City Sioux. For our next song, Sylvia Harold sings Gordon Bach's version of Dublin City, which is, in turn, derived from the well-known Irish song, The Spanish Lady. The chorus, which involves counting down from 20, first in even numbers, then in odd numbers, is open to many interpretations. In Burl Ives' version, it is clear that it referred to how many lovers the young lady had had. But the words in this version are different in some important respects. We leave it to you to come up with an explanation. Sylvia is accompanied by the group called Euphonia.

That was Sylvia Harold singing Dublin City. Our next name city song is the Salt Lake City Blues, played for us by the Deseret String Band. The band, whose hometown was Salt Lake City, was formed in 1972 for the purpose of exploring pioneer and cowboy music of the 19th century West. This tune and the album it came from was originally recorded on cassette tape in 1982 and reissued on CD in the 1990s. The band learned this blues song from an old 78 RPM recording by Sam and Kirk McGee. Here's the Deseret String Band singing the Salt Lake City Blues.

That was the Deseret String Band singing Salt Lake City Blues. Lynchburg, Virginia is a city located in the foothills of the Blue Ridge Mountains along the banks of the James River. Lynchburg was the only major city in Virginia that was not recaptured by the Union before the end of the American Civil War. Back in the 1850s, Lynchburg was among the richest towns per capita in the United States. Tobacco and tobacco products, slave trading, general commerce, and iron and steel manufacturing powered the economy. Lynchburg Town is a traditional song mentioned in early recorded accounts of those times. It's sung for us by Salt of the Earth.

That was Salt of the Earth singing Lynchburg Town. Thank you for listening to Glad for Trad with Dennis and Judy Cook and Doug McLennan. We'd love to hear from you. You can email us at trad@judycook.net. That's trad@judycook.net. 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This next song, I Will Shout Youngstown, is from Joe Jenks' CD, The Forgotten. In 2012, the folk singer, composer, and civil rights activist Cy Khan came to Joe with a large number of his songs that hadn't been recorded. Joe sat on the project for a while, but set things in motion in 2016. I Will Shout Youngstown captures the fate of many Midwest cities as the result of economic changes. Youngstown is right here in Ohio. Traditionally known as a center of steel production, Youngstown was forced to redefine itself when the U.S. steel industry fell into decline in the 1970s, leaving communities throughout the region without major industry. The city has experienced a decline of over 60% of its population since 1959. Here's Joe Jenks.

0: That was Joe Jenks singing I Will Shout Youngstown. Birmingham is England's second largest city and is located in the West Midlands, farther from the sea than most of Britain's cities. It's about 40 miles from the nearest tidal waters in Gloucester and 63 miles to the nearest sandy beach. Our next song, When Birmingham is a Seaport Town, was written to commemorate the opening of a wide-gauge canal from the River Severn to Birmingham. The canal was never built, but it's still a good song. Andy Casserly sings it for us.
1: Oh dear, it's a curious age altogether.

That was Andy Casserly singing When Birmingham is a Seaport Town. Our last song today is a sea shanty titled Yarmouth Town. And it is a traditional English song. It's sung for us by Chris Caldaway, who's a retired public school music teacher. In addition to his teaching, Chris has also worked at the Mystic Seaport in Connecticut as a shantyman. The job of a shantyman was to use music to coordinate the many types of work on sailing vessels during the Great Age of Sail. Setting aside the rhythm of the song, the subject matter reflects on the historical and unfortunate history of the relationships between men and women. This song is a classic male fantasy. Today, thankfully, we're seeing some turning away from such attitudes. Here's Chris Caldaway singing Yarmouth Town.

And that was Chris Caldaway singing Yarmouth Town. And that ends our Named Cities program. Thank you for listening to Glad for Trad with Dennis and Judy Cook and Doug McLennan here on WOBC 91.5 FM, Oberlin College and Community Radio. Do you have questions or comments about any of the things we play on the show? Let us know at trad@judycook.net. We do like hearing from you.

0: 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Glad for Trad is a program of traditional songs and tunes and those inspired by the tradition from Britain and America. Each week we select a topic and present a program of music related to that topic, along with a bit of mild erudition. Today's topic is Free for All. We're not talking about a brawl or some other disorganized event in which everyone can take part. Rather, we are presenting songs about freedom in many of its guises.
1: Our first song is titled Free, written and sung for us by Sai Khan. Sometimes a need for personal freedom gets in the way of the potential rewards of a lasting, close relationship.

That was Sai Khan singing Free. Flying High, Flying Free was written by Leon Rosselson in 1989. British Telecom announced on 19 October 1981 that the telegram would be discontinued, and it was finally taken out of service on 30 September 1982, after 139 years in the United Kingdom. Even so, the song talks of swallows on telegraph wires. Swallows are summertime visitors to the UK. They start to arrive there from Africa in April. By early September, most swallows are preparing to migrate back to Africa. The return journey to Africa takes about 6 weeks. Here is Chris Foster singing Flying High, Flying Free.

That was Chris Foster singing Flying High, Flying Free. Our next two songs have similar titles, Free Wheelin' and Free Wheeling Now. The phrase comes from bicycling, where free wheeling means to coast with your feet off the pedals. In general, the phrase has come to mean acting or proceeding in a relaxed or casual way without making much effort. The sentiment contrasts nicely with the frenetic bluegrass banjo picking of Tony Trischka in Free Wheelin', sung by the amazing Dee Dee Weiland.

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1: Thank you for listening to Glad for Trad with Dennis and Judy Cook and Doug McLennan. 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
0: There is a large aging population in many countries around the world. So here's some good advice for the old folk. If you're over the hill, just relax and enjoy the slide. This next song, Freewheeling Now, is sung for us by Ed Miller. Ed's a Scottish folk singer. He was born and raised in Edinburgh, Scotland. He attended the University of Edinburgh for his undergraduate degree prior to moving to the United States in 1968 to complete his graduate work in geography and folklore at the University of Texas in Austin. He has been the longtime host of the Across the Pond radio show on Austin, Texas Sun Radio. The show features songs from Scotland, Ireland, and Great Britain. Scotland, Ireland, and Great Britain. Here's Ed Miller singing Freewheelin' Now.

That was Ed Miller singing Free Wheelin' Now. Free Little Bird is from the Smithsonian Folkways recording of the New Lost City Ramblers, Mike Seeger, Tracy Schwartz, and John Cullen. They've pulled together a mix of many tunes and lyrics from different versions of this traditional old-time song. The second verse comes from a 78 RPM record by William Price. The third verse from a Cousin Emmy recording. Somehow, it all hangs together delightfully.

That was the New Lost City Ramblers singing Free Little Bird. The Freedom Medley, sung for us by Peter, Paul, and Mary, is an arrangement of six traditional songs: Set on Freedom, Oh Freedom, This Train, 12 Gates to the City, I'm Gonna Lay Down My Sword and Shield, and We Shall Overcome. These are all songs that have been sung at marches and rallies for peace and civil rights for many decades. Peter Yarrow arranged the songs, and Peter, Paul, and Mary included it on the 1996 television special, Lifelines Live.

myself in front of the United Nations building. I learned this when I was 8. I'm 57 now. A lot of people who've been in the peace movement singing it again because of the threat of nuclear testing once again. No, we don't want those bombs.

That was Peter, Paul, and Mary singing their Freedom Medley. Thank you for listening to Glad for Trad with Dennis and Judy Cook and Doug McLennan on WOBC Oberlin 91.5 FM, Oberlin College and Community Radio. We'd love to hear from you. 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Henry Lawson wrote the poem Freedom on the Wallaby as a comment on the military suppression of the 1891 shearers' strike in Queensland, Australia, at a time when unionism was becoming a powerful force in Australian working life. Chris Kempster kept the traditional chorus, but put the verses into a minor key to reflect the strong sentiments. The song uses some Australian dialect. On the wallaby means wandering around looking for work, as a shearer of sheep in 1890s Australia might have done. A cooey is a cry to attract attention or give warning. Humping bluey means carrying your belongings tied up in a bundle wrapped in your blanket. Boil a billy means to make tea in a metal container over an open fire. Here's Freedom on the Wallaby, sung for us by John Dengate, Margaret Walters, and others.

Our fathers toil for bitter bread, while loafers strive beside them, but food to eat and clothes to wear their native land denied them. And so they left their native land in spite of their devotion, and so they came, or if they stole, were sent across the ocean.

That was Margaret Walters and John Dengate singing Freedom on the Wallaby. Sometimes it's the artistic impulse that needs to be free. Donna Lynn Caskey expresses this impulse in her song, Break Free.

That was Donna Lynn Caskey singing Break Free. Another pair of songs with similar titles, I Have Seen Freedom and I Have Seen Freedom Being Born. First is Cy Khan singing I Have Seen Freedom. Cy wrote the song in 1989, 25 years after Freedom Summer. Freedom Summer, or the Mississippi Summer Project, was a 1964 voter registration drive aimed at increasing the number of registered black voters in Mississippi. Over 700, mostly white, volunteers joined African Americans in Mississippi to fight against voter intimidation and discrimination at the polls. Arrests, arson, beatings, evictions, firing, murder, spying, and other forms of intimidation and harassment to oppose the project and prevent blacks from registering to vote or achieving social equality. The activities of the summer did not make a major impact on voter registration, but the national attention the Freedom Summer gained for the civil rights movement helped convince President Lyndon B. Johnson and Congress to pass the Civil Rights Act of 1964, which ended segregation in public places and banned employment discrimination on the basis of race, color, religion, sex, or national origin, and the Voting Rights Act of 1965. We still have far to go.

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1: Thank you for listening to Glad for Trad with Dennis and Judy Cook and Doug McLennan. We'd love to hear from you. 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
0: Here's a second song written by Cy Khan about the fight for racial equality. The song refers to an incident at the Edmund Pettus Bridge coming out of Selma, Alabama on March 7, 1965, 55 years ago, when armed police attacked and brutally beat civil rights movement demonstrators with horses, billy clubs, and tear gas as they were attempting to march to the state capital, Montgomery. I Have Seen Freedom Being Born is sung for us by Joe Jenks, who included it on his CD, The Forgotten, a collection of Cy Khan songs not previously released. Sounds all too familiar, doesn't it?

That was Joe Jenks singing I Have Seen Freedom Being Born. We now turn to a traditional song, The Maid Freed from the Gallows. This is Child Ballad number 95 and has long been a favorite throughout Britain and America. Cecil Sharp collected 11 different versions in the Appalachians alone. The version sung here by Tim Erickson comes from North Carolina singer Frank Prophet, who was recorded by Ann and Frank Warner in 1960. It's in their book, Traditional American Folk Songs. Some say the story is allegorical, the silvery cup, in this case, signifying the maiden's honor, which, when lost, can only be restored by one person, her lover.

That was Tim Erickson singing The Maid Free from the Gallows. Our final free-for-all song is Sally Free and Easy, a lush and bittersweet song written by Cyril Tawney and sung for us by Cindy Callett, Ellen Epstein, and Michael Ciccone. In the third verse, the singer is going to wait till sundown to see the ensign down. An ensign is a naval flag indicating nationality.

That was Michael Ciccone, Ellen Epstein, and Cindy Callett singing Sally Free and Easy. And that ends our Free for All program. Thank you for listening to Glad for Trad with Dennis and Judy Cook and Doug McLennan on WOBC 91.5 FM, Oberlin College and Community Radio. Doug will rejoin us introducing songs when we can safely be together without masks and closer than 6 feet. 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

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through, running through, running through, running through, running through, running through, running through, running through, running through, running through, running through, running through, running through, running through, running through, running through, running through, running through, running through, running through, running through, running through, running through, running through, running through, running through, running through, running through, running through, running through, running through, running through, running through, running through, running through, running through, running through, running through, running through, running through, running through, running through, running through, running through, running through, running through, running 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running through, running through, running through, running through, running through, running through, running through, running through, running through, running through, running through, running through, running through, running through, running through, running through, running through, running through, running through, running through, running through, running through, running through, running through, running through, running through, running through, running through, running through, running through, running through, running through, running through, running through, running through, running through, running through, running through, running through, running through, running through, running through, running through, running through, running through, running through, running through, running through, running through, running through, running through, running through, running through, running through, running through, running through, running through

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The language has no term for it. The darkness has a different texture. And this is so real, you feel you can touch it. The vacuum. And of course, it's not a vacuum, it's the cosmos. It's very energetic and has lots of messages, things in it. It's very rich. And in sunlight, I have the sun, like the sun coming from behind me, to light the darkness. There is nothing there. I guess there is nothing there for the eye to perceive, to have the light come back. But there must be something that is sending light back your way, because the darkness is different in daylight than in nighttime. I describe it as a velvet. It's infinitely flexible. It's infinitely moldable. And it doesn't resist you any way while it doesn't look. And it resists you enough to be able to, like you can reach out and touch it. It's like a wave of water. It's like a very thin water. Except you almost perceive that it has a temperature. And it's not wet. And so, but it's like it had some meaning.

is my goal. One component to that is wanting to have things happen which are unusual. Wanting to have perceptions of a different reality than you're used to. Even wanting illusions to occur and thinking that they are fun. It's wanting to have an experience of the real thing and an experience of the unreal things. And so you go into space with illusions, but it gets back to the idea of if you want to understand space, you have to give yourself over to it. If you resist becoming a space creature, it's going to hurt. I think one reason it goes easy for me is because I want things to happen. I want space to affect me. I want it to move me. I want it to do things to me. I think it is compatible with my philosophy of there's only one thing constant in our universe, and that is change. And that is continual evolution in all the forms, physical, spiritual, any way you want. Change is the only constant. I am the cosmos. I am part of this process that I am doing. I'm part of it. I'm molecules. My molecules are those molecules. The stars that die, that's me. It's a real art how to drop yourself

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0: Welcome to Glad for Trad with Dennis and Judy Cook and Doug McLennan on WOBC Oberlin, 91.5 FM, Oberlin College and Community Radio. Glad for Trad is a program of traditional songs and tunes and those inspired by the tradition from Britain and America. Each week we select a topic and present a program of music related to that topic, along with a bit of mild erudition. Today's topic is Ballad of Who or What. You know we love ballads, and that they are usually narrative songs that tell a story. This week we have songs written in the 20th century that have Ballad of Something in the title.
1: When the Humber Bridge, a 7,300-foot, single-span road suspension bridge connecting Yorkshire and Lincolnshire across the Humber estuary, opened to traffic in 1981, it was the longest of its type in the world. John Conley and Bill Meek wrote Ballad of the Humber Bridge and recorded it in 1985. The chorus talks of Yorkies, Yellow Bellies, Jocks, and Geordies working side by side. You might well know that Yorkies are folks from Yorkshire, and that Jocks are folks from Scotland. Geordies are folks from the Newcastle area in northeast England, and Yellow Bellies are folks from Lincolnshire. There are too many possible reasons for those last two names for us to list them here, but they range from soldiers to newts and from pitmen to kings. Here are John Conley and Bill Meek singing Ballad of the Humber Bridge.

That was John Connolly and Bill Meek singing Ballad of the Humber Bridge. This next song, Ballad of the Boonslick, tells the history of the Boonslick in central Missouri. Boonslick was the site of the first permanent settlements west of St. Louis in the early 1800s. The name comes from a salt spring known as Boone's Lick, where Daniel Boone's sons manufactured salt. The first town, Franklin, was washed away by a series of floods beginning in 1826. The town of Boonville, which replaced Franklin, was established on high bluffs just across the river. Here are Kathy Barton and Dave Parra singing The Ballad of the Boonslick.

That was Kathy Barton and Dave Parra singing The Ballad of the Boomslick. Silkies are legendary seal folk who take the form of a seal in the ocean, but who can shed their seal skin and take human form on land. Jane Yolen wrote a poem retelling one of the old legends, and Louis Collins wrote a tune for it. The result is Ballad of the White Seal Maid, sung for us here by Louis Collins.

0: That was Louis Collins singing Ballad of the White Seal Maid.
1: Thank you for listening to Glad for Trad with Dennis and Judy Cook and Doug McLennan. 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
0: For many of us today, it's easy to forget the intense anger and protests that were engendered by the Vietnam War. This song, Ballad of Richard Campos, was written by actor and singer Danny Valdez. A central reality of this song is that many minority young men were sent to Vietnam with the implied promise that military service would assure them an escape from prejudice when they returned. No such luck. Barbara Dane, one of America's leading lights in the fight against prejudice, bigotry, and poverty, sings for us Ballad of Richard Campos.

That was Barbara Dane singing Ballad of Richard Campos. Anita Hill, born in 1956, is an American lawyer and academic. She is a university professor of social policy, law, and women's studies at Brandeis University, and a faculty member of the university's Heller School for Social Policy and Management. She became a national figure in 1991 when she accused U.S. Supreme Court nominee Clarence Thomas, her supervisor at the United States Department of Education and the Equal Employment Opportunity Commission, of sexual harassment. Charlie King sings Ballad of Anita Hill for us now.

That was Charlie King singing Ballad of Anita Hill. The theme of our next song might be Hell Hath No Fury Like a Woman Betrayed. The Ballad of the Shape of Things puts a geometric perspective on a man's deceitful behavior, resulting in his just deserts. The song is from Hilary Spencer's solo album, Other Roads, Other Lives. Hilary is well known as a member of the British a cappella group Artisan, that toured widely from 1985 to 2005.

That was Hilary Spencer singing Ballad of the Shape of Things. Ballad of October 16th, written by Millard Lampell and sung for us by the Almanac Singers, dates from the period in which the United States was strictly neutral but had begun rearmament and the first peacetime U.S. draft. On October 16th, 1940, it was announced that 16,500,000 men had registered. The song proved something of an embarrassment to the Almanacs. Just a few weeks after it was released, in May 1941, Hitler ordered the invasion of the USSR. The album was shelved, and they soon came out with anti-Hitler songs.

0: That was the Almanac Singers singing Ballad of October 16th.
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0: The Ballad of Minepit Shaw is a poem by Rudyard Kipling, set to music by Peter Bellamy. Kipling was one of England's most prolific, though sometimes controversial, writers. He was born in India in 1865 and educated in England, but returned to India in 1882. A decade later, he married and settled in Brattleboro, Vermont, where in 1894 he wrote The Jungle Book, which, among a host of other works, made him hugely successful. He was a journalist, short story writer, poet, and novelist. Many of his poems have been set to music. Here are Tony Barrand and John Roberts singing The Ballad of Minepit Shaw.

stood, and the ground before them opened and sank and saved them where they stood. What's the roaring in our ears that strikes us a well-nigh dumb? Oh, that is just how things appears, according as how they come. Oh, what are the stars before our eyes that strike us a well-nigh blind? Oh, that is just how things arise, according as how you find. And why is our bed so hard to the bones, excepting where it's cold? Oh, that's because it is precious stones, excepting where 'tis gold. Think it over as you stand, for I tell you without fail, if you haven't got into fair

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So they picked up their knives and their crossbows.

0: I reckon there's more things told than are true, and more things true than are told.
1: That was Tony Barron and John Roberts singing The Ballad of Minepit Shaw. Ballad of St. Anne's Reel was written by David Mallet and is sung by Mike Agranoff. St. Anne's Reel is a traditional fiddle tune originating in Canada, but is spread across all of North America and the British Isles. David Mallet's song takes place on Prince Edward Island, one of Canada's three maritime provinces. It is the smallest province of Canada in both land area and population, but it is the most densely populated. St. Anne's Reel is probably the most widely played tune on Prince Edward Island. Although it forms part of nearly every fiddler's repertoire, it is probably most prized in the westernmost part of the island, where a distinctive set of related variants has developed. Here is Mike Agranoff singing Ballad of the St. Anne's Reel.

sailor's gone, the room is bare. The old piano's sitting there, and someone's hat's left hanging on the rack. The empty chairs, the wooden floor that feel the touch of shoes no more, waiting for the dancers to come back. And the fiddle's in the closet of some daughter of the town. Strings are broke, the bow's gone, and the cover's buttoned down. But sometimes, on December nights when the air is

That was Mike Agranoff singing Ballad of the St. Anne's Reel. Here is another song adapted from a poem by Rudyard Kipling. Ballad of the Bolivar is set to a contra dance tune called Waiting for Nancy. Kipling composed the poem in response to a number of sinkings in which it was suspected that the owners had deliberately overloaded their old cargo vessel, hoping it would sink so as to collect insurance on the loss. Obviously, the owner wasn't on board. In the song, the crew brings the ship safely into port, foiling the plot. Here's Charlie Ipkar singing Ballad of the Bolivar.

0: That was Charlie Ipkar singing Ballad of the Bolivar. Thank you for listening to Glad for Trad with Dennis and Judy Cook and Doug McLennan. We'd love to hear from you. You can email us at trad@judycook.net. That's trad@judycook.net. This is WOBC, Oberlin, 91.5 FM, Oberlin College and Community Radio. Bob Zentz first discovered the poetry of C. Fox Smith in the bottom of an old sea chest at the Mariners Museum in Newport News, Virginia. Smith was a Victorian Englishwoman who had experienced life aboard the tall ships during the Great Age of Sail and reflected that experience in poems, nonfiction, and children's books. Many of her poems have been set to music. In 2007, Bob Zentz released Close Hauled on the Wind of a Dream, a CD of Smith's poetry set to traditional tunes, or tunes he wrote himself. The Ballad of the Eastern Crown is one of the latter. Bob says, "This song proves that there are times in our lives when our shortcomings may turn the tide in our favor."
1: I've sailed in hookers plenty since first I went to sea, and sail and steam are good or bad was all alike to me. There's some have tried to

Her funnel's like a chimney, her sides is like a tub, and pay is middling scanty, and likewise is the grub. She's hard to beat for steering bad, she's hard to beat for grime, and rolling is her hobby, Lord, she's rolling.

Philadelphia, New York, and Montreal. Discharge and general cargo at various ports of call. We knocked about a year or so between Callao and Nome, and then to Portland, Oregon, to load with deals for home. She's met with accidents a few, which is her usual way. She scraped the bowsprit off a bark in San Francisco Bay. She shed propeller blades and plates wherever she has been. And last she's fouled her bloom.

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I'd run the old red duster up and ring full speed ahead. I sink before I'd heave her to or haul my colors down. By gosh, they'll catch a tartar if they catch the Eastern Crown. I've thought it out both high and low. It seems best to me. Pursue a zigzag course, he says, and see what we

He said it, and he meant it, and he acted as he said. And sure enough, we sighted one abeam, a lizard head. You should have heard the engines grunt, you should have seen her roll, as beaten all her records as we shoveled on the coal. They missed us by a spitting length, her rolling

That was Bob Zentz singing The Ballad of the Eastern Crown. Our last song today is famous in so many ways, it's impossible to cover everything in just a few words. At one time, members of the Western Writers of America chose it as one of the top 100 Western songs of all time. The first bars of the song will tip you off immediately. It's none other than The Ballad of Davy Crockett. The historical Davy Crockett was a frontier woodsman and successful politician who died at the hands of the Mexican army after the fall of the Alamo. The Ballad of Davy Crockett, with music by George Bruns and lyric by Thomas W. Blackburn, was introduced on ABC's television series Disneyland in the premiere episode of October 27, 1954. What better group to sing it than Riders in the Sky?

0: They didn't vote blind. They put in Davy because he was their kind. Sent up to Nashville the best they could find, a fighting spirit and a thinking mind.
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That was Riders in the Sky singing The Ballad of Davy Crockett. And that ends our Ballad of Who or What program. Thank you for listening to Glad for Trad with Dennis and Judy Cook and Doug McLennan on WOBC Oberlin 91.5 FM, Oberlin College and Community Radio. 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
2: Hi, I'm Gabe Pollack, and welcome to Live at the Bop Stop. Northeast Ohio is rich in jazz talent, with students from programs such as Cleveland State, University of Akron, Kent State, Tri-C, and Youngstown State all gracing our stage with a deep appreciation for both traditional and contemporary styles of jazz. Oberlin College and Conservatory is no exception, and this week the Max Schlenk Oberlin Schlenktet specializes in a mixture of bebop, free jazz, standards, and original music. Featuring Tim Vowett on drums, Tim Picard on guitar, Dan Karnak on piano, Owen Frankel on bass, and led by Max Schlenk on saxophone, here's the Schlenktet from an October 22nd, 2020 audience-free live stream performance, live at the Bop Stop.

0: How's that for a guest feature? All right, we're done. Peace. Wait, actually, thank you. Sorry. Thank you to the Bop Stop. Thank you to Gabe in particular. My blessings. This was a very special night. I appreciate you all.
1: 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The executive producer is Daniel Peck. I'm Gabe Pollock. Join me again next time live at the Bop Stop.
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3: We are back and we are looking at a pretty lopsided matchup, Jim.
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5: 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See tracks, think train.
2: I'm wearing a mask to protect you. Oh, I don't have COVID. At least, I don't have symptoms. I'm out and about, so I can't know for sure until it's too late. And I've passed the virus on to you and my other friends. Nobody can be sure. That's why we should all wear masks. 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
6: John Berglund on Freedom from Strife. It's 8 o'clock here at WOBC 91.5 FM, Oberlin College and Community Radio. In my squeaky chair. Yeah. Last week I ended with a song by Alice Cooper, who's... was still got a long way to go. I think the reason I played it was I must have heard it recently, and it had the words in it, "What's keeping us apart isn't selfishness. What's keeping us together isn't love. We'll meet again someday, but right now just go away." It's kind of like I've experienced that so much recently. Being in settings... where I just felt barely tolerated, you know. And again, I didn't know why. I didn't know the people, you know, why they were like in a certain restaurant. I asked for something, you know, do you have this extra little condiment thing? I went up to the counter to ask, and man, I just felt like, anyway, that doesn't matter. Anyway, like I said, this is Freedom from Strife, and should I start with a song? I never know really what to play on my show, but let's see if this isn't. I was thinking of, there's this tune that goes da da da da da da da da da da I don't know what that song is. There's, for some reason, I thought of Henry Mancini. So I don't know if this is it. If it isn't, I apologize. But it's just what I'm going to play. It's Henry Mancini, Baby Elephant Walk. I don't know if that's what it is.

add a little more bass to it. But anyway, that's the song, and I can't believe I found it just based on the title alone. You know, I thought, oh, maybe Henry Mancini wrote this. I don't know why I thought that, because it came from the era of, like, the Pink Panther, I guess, you know, theme. And I knew Henry Mancini was involved with the Pink Panther, so I thought, well, it kind of sounds like that. So I looked through a list of Henry Mancini song titles, and Baby Elephant Walk, that sounds like that might be it, you know. So anyway, it was. How about that? All right. This morning, I was in a church meeting, and a young man, to me, young man, I guess, I don't know how old he is, maybe he's 40. He has a PhD from Harvard in physics, and he was talking about science and faith. And it's a nice presentation, and I just happened to look in this book that I picked up at the Oberlin Library book sale yesterday, called Unscientific America, How Scientific Illiteracy Threatens Our Future, by Chris Mooney and Cheryl Kirschenbaum. And I just randomly opened it up and read this on page 105. The American scientific community gains nothing from the condescending rhetoric of the new atheists, and neither does the stature of science in our culture. We should instead adopt a stance of respect toward those who hold their faith dear, and a sense of humility based on the knowledge that although science can explain a great deal about the way our world functions, the question of God's existence lies outside its expertise, which was kind of one of the things he was talking about. Same thing. Our previous and now unfortunately deceased top public science communicators, Carl Sagan and Stephen Jay Gould, understood this. They brought people together to appreciate science and recognize that with their stature came a moral and intellectual responsibility to help our society deal with difficult issues, among them the apparent conflicts between science and religion, through moderation and accommodation. Long before Richard Dawkins was denigrating the weakness, so-called, of the religious mind, as he does in The God Delusion, Carl Sagan subjected all the standard arguments for God's existence to strong scrutiny in his 1985 lecture series, The Varieties of Scientific Experience, A Personal View of the Search for God. Sagan himself was not convinced by any of them. He remained agnostic, which was one of the points brought up this morning. You can't really prove or disprove God in just logically, you know. It does seem to come down to direct experience, you know. But he also treated the subject of religion respectfully and acknowledged its many benign and helpful functions. And he called for humility and for mutual respect as a precondition to dialogue. And that was another thing that came up this morning, was the need to, I think the speaker, Rex, well, his name is Rex Beck. He has, you know, like I say, a PhD from Harvard in physics, and considers himself a scientist, I guess. But what he came up with was one of the things he mentioned was how hard scientists work and how he respects that, and often how much a scientist puts into a problem, even though what is achieved might be seem kind of not a great deal. But you know, that's true. I know on my show I've kind of argued that science really is all about the locus of control being humanity. You know, mankind has to be in control of everything and be able to manipulate all the variables and decide, you know, not turn to any supernatural origin, but always look for natural explanations that lie within the realm of human manipulation. So anyway, maybe I've been a little too hard, but I do feel like if you're a dedicated materialist, a dedicated naturalist, you are definitely blocking something out. And that was one of the images that Rex used in his talk this morning, was binoculars. One eye is faith, one eye is science. And science helps you to better appreciate, you know, things of creation that you would not have otherwise been able to appreciate. Whereas faith helps you to
understand the why, you know, gives the purpose to the structure, gives, yeah, basically purpose, right? What is the purpose? And the two together kind of can give you a fuller human existence. So I thought that was pretty good. All right. What was I going to talk about this evening? I think I've been talking a lot about string theory and Leonard Susskind and the multiverse and the reason for the multiverse and the anthropic principle being this apparent fine-tunedness of the universe and the appearance of intelligent design. In fact, Leonard Susskind, the father of string theory, even talks about titles his book The Cosmic Landscape and the Illusion of Intelligent Design. I bought that book recently. I've been reading it. In it, like in other books by Paul Davies or by Hugh Ross, a Christian astronomer, or by John Gribben, another science writer who happens, I believe, both Paul Davies and John Gribben are physicists. Who else writes? There's a lot of people that have been writing about this. Bernard Haisch, I guess he kind of takes it in another direction, but he's also a scientist. But there's a number of... Martin Rees famously wrote his book, Just Six Numbers, addressing this too. Why is it that the universe appears so designed? And the more scientists have learned, the more it appears to be designed. For instance, I'll give you a few of the things that give the appearance of design. One is, a big one is the amount of mass in the universe. If the Big Bang scenario is true, the way things unfolded over time to this day, you know, whatever it is, 13.7 billion years later, why is it that everything is so perfectly flat? Like, it's like rolling out a rug, and it, instead of curving in any direction that it could have curved, it just kept rolling out flat. It's kind of akin to a needle standing on its, not its head, but on its nose for, you know, millions of years without falling to one side or another. And this is one of the great mysteries, you know, and one of the things that drives string theory and drives the multiverse scenario. And what brought up the whole anthropic principle issue is why is it that so many things appear to be just so in our universe for us to be here talking about it? So the scientific response, at least those that Susskind knows of, the people he knows of, they all seem to embrace the anthropic principle, which basically just says, well, it is the way it is because we're here talking about it. And our very being here shows that this universe has been selected out of many universes, maybe an infinite number of possible universes. Our being here shows that that selection took place because of just the scenario that required us to be here. Whatever parameters were required for our existence is what caused the choice, you know, for our awareness of this universe, of being just so. It's kind of a weird, hard to explain. I guess I don't explain very well the anthropic principle. And there's different versions of it. There's the strong anthropic principle, the weak anthropic principle, the participatory anthropic principle of John Wheeler. They're all very, you know, they all are just different versions of the same concept that we live in a universe that appears to be designed for us. The reason being is that we are here talking about it, and therefore it appears designed because we're here talking about it, not because it was designed, but just because our being here gave it the appearance of design as something to accommodate us just by our very existence being here. I don't know. It's such a weird idea to me still. And that's what gave rise to the multiverse and string theory, you know, M theory, super string theory, all these different names for basically the same thing.
If you could have a something that mathematically would produce enough different kinds of universes, potentially, so perhaps an almost infinite number of varied types of universes, then we would be able perhaps to say, yeah, we know our universe appears to be extremely finely tuned. And I'll get into some of these. They're kind of boring in a way. I hope you can put up with the way I read them. But how is it that we can say that we are not in a design universe, despite all the appearance of design because of the fine-tunedness of everything? Is that if you can say, well, there must be, in an infinite number of situations, any situation that is possible, physically possible, must arise eventually in some place, some universe, if there's an infinite number trying to pop off and, you know, come into being, and there's, say, 10 to the 500th power of different kinds of vacuums that are possible with different quantum properties based on string theory, well, then, yeah, you know, we just do happen to be in a lucky universe that appears designed because out of all the infinite possibilities, ours just turned out that way. And that's kind of the argument of string theory in the multiverse, that what drives it is this desire to always see everything naturalistically without having to have recourse to a divine explanation. Oh, there must be a creator or there must be a designer. So if you want to think naturalistically, you got to find a way. And Leonard Susskind and others, Robert Shapiro, an Origin of Life researcher, they both have written on exactly the same thing. Leonard Susskind in his book on the cosmic landscape, and Robert Shapiro in his book Origins on different theories of how life arose on Earth, they both admit, well, it could be that none of these explanations work out for mathematical reasons or because of experimentally. He says, well, some scientists may turn to God as the answer, but many, such as myself, they both said this, would just continue to look for a naturalistic explanation. That's just the way they're pointed, you know, that's the way they made up their mind about. So it is, that's an interesting, you know, thing to look at. Why would it be that some people would insist on looking for an explanation for the origin of life, an explanation for the way the universe is, even though there's a lot of argument for design, they would choose to look for less likely, you know, physical explanations, less likely than string theory, for instance. And Leonard Susskind, he also writes in his book Cosmic Landscape and the illusion of intelligent design, that there are, I lost my train of thought there. But anyway, he said basically that there are plenty of reasons, and he lists them, as to why there is such an appearance of design in our universe. And that, and I'll give some of those now. Why don't we just get into some of them, even though they sound a little bit dry. For instance, protons are 1% less.

protons and neutrons were equally unstable, nothing would be here. These are the kind of things they talk about. Another example, within stars, there is kind of a nuclear reaction that goes on. And within stars, all the elements are created, including carbon, you know, upon which life is based. So all the elements that are found in the crust of the Earth came out of stars, you know, gold, anything like that, any metal, any element really that's heavier than probably helium. But I don't really know about which elements exactly, but I know nearly all elements, as far as I'm aware, are produced from within stars. And part of the breakdown that takes place is certain elements that are heavier, they might break down due to fission. And one of the things has to do with that is that, if there was, I'm not too well organized, I apologize. Well, let me try another one here. So anyway, within the star, it goes from beryllium to carbon, then I think down to oxygen. That's kind of the course of things, how they break down eventually. But it's interesting, you know, scientists have found that beryllium is unstable. And yet carbon is more stable, and thus it's able to eventually escape the stars and to be used in life, right? And then yet the next thing that which carbon would translate to would be oxygen, which is also relatively unstable. Yet carbon's, for some reason, is stable enough to be generated from within stars and to, you know, escape the star. And that's not a small thing, right? Because all life is carbon-based. There's this dark matter ratio. The ratio of dark matter to visible matter is about 5 times. There's about 5 times the amount of dark matter in the universe, supposedly, when compared to visible matter. And that's necessary for galaxy formation. If the ratio had been something like 10 to 1, of dark matter to visible matter, or 20 to 1, or 300 to 1, or whatever, we wouldn't be here. Nothing would be here. As far as dark energy goes, which makes up about 72% of the universe, if that were any different, there would be no stars and thus no elements. If the density of the universe at its birth had been even 0.1% less than it was, then today's density would be many orders less than it is. And there'd be no way for gravity to work on mass to form stars. Or if it was 0.01% greater, the universe would have collapsed long ago. And so today what you see is a billionth of a percent. It had to be within that range of what it is at the time of the Big Bang, because what happens over time after the Big Bang, as time goes on, these things are kind of expanded upon, right, as things develop. So at the very initial outset of the birth of the universe, if things had been within a millionth of a billionth of a percent different than they were in terms of the mass in the universe, the density of the universe, we wouldn't be here. And that's quite an amazing number, if you ask me. And again, that's what gives the appearance of design. Let's see if I can find something else here that I want to get into, all this stuff. The clumpiness of the universe itself. When you look to the very extent of the cosmic background radiation of the very early time of the universe, which they have been able to do now, through various kinds of satellites, telescopes mounted on satellites that read the radioactive or the cosmic background radiation. What they see are evidence of kind of a granular aspect along the wall of what is the outermost region, what can be seen, and which suggests that the predicted clumpiness due to the quantum fluctuations, which gravity eventually acted upon to form stars and galaxies,
If that

0: clumpiness had been greater or less by a factor of 10, then we wouldn't be here. I'm not really an expert on this stuff, obviously. Another interesting feature was the Big Bang should have created an equal amount of matter and antimatter. I think Paul Dirac in the 20th century was the one that brought this up, one of the brightest minds in physics ever. The Big Bang should have created an equal amount of matter and antimatter, in which case each would have just canceled the other out, leaving only energy in the universe, no matter, you know, no mass. But we do see hydrogen is throughout the universe, so we know that matter does pervade galaxies as far as we can see. So we're not seeing galaxies made of antimatter. In other words, we're seeing galaxies made of matter. And scientists have been able to determine that at the Big Bang, for every 30 million bits of antimatter, there must have been 30 million and one bits of matter in order to see the amount of matter we see in the universe today. So it's that one left over out of the 30 million that canceled each other out that was needed for the universe to be here. So the scientists ask, why wasn't there a complete cancellation? You have this what's called the strong nuclear force coupling constant, which is the force that holds the nucleus, the parts of the nucleus, the neutrons and the protons together. If that were a little weaker, just a little weaker, hydrogen would be the only element in the universe. But if it were just a little stronger, fission in stars, which is the breaking down of heavier elements into simpler elements to, you know, produce the whole process within stars, it wouldn't be possible. You wouldn't end up with any, I think you wouldn't be able to produce any elements heavier than iron. The weak nuclear force coupling constant is what affects particles with little or no mass, such as protons or electrons. Electrons, you know, compared to neutrons and protons are like, oh gosh, what is it? One, whatever, is a very small. Electrons will be hardly anything compared to neutrons and protons. So anyway, if this weak nuclear force coupling constant was slightly different, even just slightly, all of these, it's like if they were just a fraction of a percent different, we wouldn't be here. If that was slightly different, heavier elements wouldn't have been able to escape from stars because the neutrinos, which are affected by the weak nuclear force coupling constant because they're like photons, they don't have mass. The neutrinos wouldn't have been able to open the way for the elements to escape stars. So that weak nuclear force coupling constant was less, even a little bit. And if it was greater, then the neutrinos wouldn't have wouldn't have allowed what happens within stars to happen. And then there's the ratio of electron to proton mass that determines how electrons will or won't be able to orbit nuclei. Again, these are all, if they were different by just the tweak at the knob, just a teeny bit on any of these, we just wouldn't be here, period. If the expansion rate of the universe was greater or less than it is, stars wouldn't have been able to form. Even I was reading recently in a book by John Gribben on Alone in the Universe, Why Our Planet is Unique. When he's a scientist who happens to believe that it's not very likely there is any other intelligent life, at least in our galaxy, if not in the entire universe. And he's not the only scientist to believe that. By the way, Max Tegmark of MIT, there are different there are a number of very well-respected scientists who really question the possibility of intelligent life anywhere else, simply because not just of these factors I'm talking about that have to do with kind of the Big Bang aspect of things for matter to be present for us to be here because of what happened in stars and galaxy formation and so on for the producing of the elements that finally found their way to like Earth and so on. But there's so many other things upon those. For instance, when you get to the matter of our solar system and the size of our moon, the size of our sun, the distance that we are from our sun. There are so many factors. It's not just, oh, water has to be able to exist in, you know, liquid and solid and gaseous form. You know, that's a Goldilocks zone planet. There must be life. Well, you know, maybe life could exist, but it wouldn't be like the kind of life that requires so much time, you know, for us to be here, assuming evolution, you know, that we did proceed from very simple forms to more and more complex forms until we are here thinking about the whole process. It's not very likely that there's anywhere else in the universe that has all of these necessary components for this process to exist, to conspire together over such a long period of time. Like, for instance, Jupiter. Jupiter is such a mass that in position where it is, you know, which is kind of a mystery too, why such a large planet is positioned where it is in our solar system, it actually has drawn away comets and asteroids because of its large mass and protected the Earth from repeated asteroid strikes or being hit by comets because they're drawn off to Jupiter. The size of the moon, the tidal force upon the Earth, the distance of the moon and the size of the moon, and the rotation rate of the Earth and the rate at which the moon goes around the Earth. The speed at which the Earth rotates on its axis and the length of seasons. There's so many things that seem to have been just right here. It's not, again, it's not just that the sun's the right size, you know, and that we just happen to be the right distance from the sun. There's enough water. That's not enough. That's not enough. There's a lot more things that come into play, you know. Let's see, is it worth getting into any of these other things? It's 8:31 here on WOBC, 91.5 FM, Oberlin College and Community Radio. But like I said, you know, there's this two problems, I think. There's the fine-tunedness problem, you know, which is involves the flatness problem as to why is it the universe is just right for matter? You know, it didn't clump up at an early time because of these different constants that acted within the nucleus or, you know, upon different forces that rule how atoms behave, how electrons behave, how stars are able to work to produce the elements. There's just too many parameters that are so exact, have to be just so, for our entire universe, you know, to be the way it is, to form the way it has, so that we are here, you know, talking about it. That's why a lot of people, when looking at how, and by the way, these numbers just keep, these parameters or these necessities for us to be here, you know, of these different forces in the universe, they are being discovered, as, you know, every year new things turn up. So it's not like we've finished this list of all the things that are just so for us to be here. And every time you find a new one, it's not just like you're adding one. It's like you're multiplying, you know, wow, what's the likelihood of this happening? Well, one thing you could say, well, that's an interesting coincidence. Two things happening. You begin to say, well, that's pretty interesting. That's a strong coincidence. Now, but if once you have 10 things or 11 things that just appear to be just exactly so, that's when you begin to ask, well, what's going on here really? And that's one of the reasons Leonard Susskind and others have turned to the idea of a multiverse and string theory, because they just feel like, well, let's just call this the anthropic principle and let's look for a reason for it. Why is it that we are here talking about it? Well, maybe there's an infinite number of universes and we just are in the one that worked out, which this is the multiverse idea. This multiverse idea, by the way, it's not the same as the many worlds, the multidimensional thing of quantum mechanics. That's a different kind of many worlds thing. It's based in Hilbert space. The idea that different versions of you can be in another world that's going on simultaneously, but it's branched off somehow into a parallel universe. That's a different thing. That's not what we're talking about here. We're just talking about a multiverse as opposed to a universe. One, instead of just one universe, it's like they envision it as like an endless foam of universes trying to pop off and come into being based on strings. And these strings then, which are all these supposedly these dimensions capable of various producing different kind of Witten and Susskind and different people have, you know, come up with these different mathematical models for the possibility of, could it be mathematically that you could come up with something like a string that could explain how the forces all produce these different properties that we see in our universe, including gravity and so on. The problem is, though, like I mentioned in a previous show, 1 year ago, a Harvard cosmologist, he put out a paper that argued that the universe we live in, which displays a one of the characteristics of our universe is de Sitter space, which basically we have a positive vacuum pressure in our universe. And string theory, you know, which can produce, you know, theoretically 10 to the 500th power of different kinds of universes with different quantum, different kinds of vacuums, doesn't accommodate a universe that has a positive vacuum. So it kind of negates the whole string theory enterprise, you know, in one fell swoop. So according to Leonard Susskind and others, they said, well, if string theory doesn't work out, then basically all you really are left with is intelligent design. That's kind of what Leonard Susskind said, even though he said most scientists wouldn't accept it anyway, even though it would be perhaps a much stronger argument, you know, if you couldn't turn to string theory for an explanation. All right, I should play a couple PSAs. I don't know that was very convincing, what I just read about, or what I just talked about. I'm not really well organized tonight. But if you do read a book, you know, that where they go through some of these amazing aspects of how finely tuned our universe appears to be, hopefully you maybe understand it better than I do. Because I'm old, you know. I am old. So old. All right, let's see what we got here. PSAs, I'm going to play two. I got to read it. Write for the WOBC blog. 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We'd love to have you. You can do any kind of post that you want. Wow, any kind? That's cool.
1: 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Sunday, October 13th, 2 p.m. to 3 p.m. Visitors will meet Oberlin business owners and tradespeople of days gone by. Reservations are needed in advance. Admission, $10. Every good story has a plot.
0: Every good story has a plot. Isn't there a song like that? All right, I'm going to play a song. You know, this is my eighth year of being on WOBC, and every once in a great while, I played a song that I've written, and last week I played kind of my own personal testimony song, how I grew up. This one, and I can't explain my songs. I don't know about my tunes, but why not? You know, I'll try to sing a song in the middle of every one of my shows somehow. And see if you can get the idea of this song.

Something like that. Sorry for my voice. I cannot sing anymore. I used to be able to sing. I'm kind of... Actually, I think I have a little bit of a cold. But I'm not going to re-sing it. And that's the way it is. If you want to save it, you can just go to WOBC.org to the homepage. Go to recorded shows at the bottom. And I'm at 19.55 on this date. That's my time slot. You can download it the whole hour. 60-some megs. Not that bad. All right. And you'll also get my dialogue to boot. Yeah. Chart Buster. That's what that song was. I feel like trying to sing it again, but with my voice the way it is, it's not going to sound any better. That's just the way it is. But I hope you get the gist of it. The idea that, you know, I've heard this over and over and over again. People saying, and I've known people, they just question God. They question his existence because something has happened to them. And, of course, the big question is, why does God, being all-powerful, allow bad things to happen to good people? But the other thing I think is, you know, I see it over and over again is that, and I'm not going to get into the argument about, you know, it one way or the other, but I do see a lot of people that grow up kind of assuming something, you know, maybe by looking at creation, they think, oh, God must... You know, there must be a God. Look at how green the grass is and how blue the sky is and, you know, how wonderful our taste buds are and how many different flavors of food there are. And look at the colors and look at the, you know, the goodness that mankind possesses. And look at how big the universe is and look at all the wonders of science and whatever. And then they, you know, certain people begin, they begin to hear, like, especially evolutionary biology and things like that, you know, oh, you know, the Bible, whatever. So anyway, I'm not going to get into all that, but it does kind of shock, you know, some people, I think, you know. And then what happens if that does happen? I think people go through kind of a grieving process and they have to feel like, well, I got to make it on my own. You know, it's just the way it is. There's no great eye in the sky watching over me, and you just got to harden up, toughen up, make it on my own. So anyway, to me, I have a problem with that because it's so sad to me, you know, that people lose that, I guess, maybe what we call innocence, you know, if maybe that's what we mean when we say childhood innocence. I don't know. But I do believe that people can be reunited. Reunited. All right. It's 8:45. This is WOBC 91.5 FM, Overland College and Community Radio. I've been talking about the fine-tunedness, at least the appearance of the fine-tunedness of the universe. Here, let me see what I got in this. This is by Hugh Ross. He is a Christian astronomer, so I guess it's within his interest. I'll just read the list of things. The universe as it fit habitat. Gravitational coupling constant, the strong nuclear force coupling constant, weak nuclear force coupling constant, I think I talked about those, electromagnetic coupling constant, the ratio of protons to electrons, the ratio of electron to proton mass, I think I talked about that, the age of the universe, expansion rate of the universe, the entropy level of the universe, the mass of the universe, the uniformity of the universe, stability of the proton, the fine structure constants, velocity of light, the beryllium, carbon, and oxygen nuclear energy levels, the distance between stars. That's kind of an interesting one. In other words, if stars weren't as far apart as they are, and I was reading this actually in Alone in the Universe by John Gribben, he was saying that it's not just that you have to have the right star. You have to be far away enough from other stars. And you can't be in a system where a lot of stars are in where they're rotating around each other, you know, where you have a binary star rotating, you know, two or three stars involved with each other. That's not going to work. So anyway, stuff like that. The rate of luminosity between increase for stars. Well, I don't even remember what that one is. I guess it has something to do with the greenhouse effect. And then he gets into the Earth, you know, itself. What is it about the Earth and how it needs to have a certain amount of distance from the parent star, the axial tilt, the rotation period, gravitational interaction with the moon, magnetic field, which is a big one. Do you realize that if we didn't have an electro, a magnetic field around the Earth,
we wouldn't be as protected as we are from various rays, right? Thickness of the crust, you know, that anyway, I could get into all these, but I'm not going to. The albedo, ratio of reflected light to total amount falling on the surface, the oxygen to nitrogen ratio in the atmosphere, the carbon dioxide and water vapor levels in the atmosphere, ozone level in the atmosphere, atmospheric electric discharge rate, oxygen quantity in the atmosphere, seismic activity. It's kind of an obvious one. So anyway, and this is an older book. I'm sure they've come up with a lot of new stuff, like I mentioned about Jupiter, the position of Jupiter and its mass, protecting the Earth from meteor and comet strikes. So when you put all this together, you can either say, wow, we are lucky. Or you can say, wow, something's up here, and it sure seems like there are a lot of coincidences that just too many to just be passed off. You know, maybe I should be thinking that there is something going on here. There's a purpose. There's some kind of purpose for this to be the way it is. And personally, I think that purpose definitely involves us. I know that's the big scientific, another scientific no-no, is to think somehow humanity is the center of things. But like I said, there isn't many scientists, and I'm not a scientist, but I tend to agree with those scientists that when I look at what I've looked at, all the details, sure seems to me like it isn't very likely that other life that thinks about things, sentient life such as ourself, exists elsewhere in the universe. And then you have, of course, the Fermi, what was it called, the Fermi challenge or whatever. He says, well, if there is other life, it should have been able to have communicated with us by now. And he just doesn't see that as having happened. What is that called? The Fermi paradox or something? No, it's not. I can't remember now what it's called. But Enrico Fermi famously asked that question about, well, you know, if there is other intelligent life out there, you know, we should have been able to hear something by now. So, and I don't know what to say about UFOs. I'm not going to get into that. To me, that's another, that's an entirely different thing, according to what I think about it and what I've read about it. And I could talk about that another, maybe next week, if you want. I'll talk about that. How about the UFO experience and the alien abduction thing? And that's in the news a lot now these days, right? Because even the government and the Navy and different pilots have come forward to say, based on a lot of evidence that has been made public, you just can't say, oh, there's no such thing as this weird stuff going on and things that are unexplained happening in our atmosphere. And I have my theory about that. So I'll talk about that next week. All right, it's 8:50. I've sung my song. I've played Henry Mancini's Baby Elephant Walk. It was just the only song I had in my head when I came in tonight. Maybe I'll play a, gosh, I can't remember. You know, when I was in college, I used to study to this music. This came out, and believe it or not, in 1972. Or around that, 73, Tomita, Isao Tomita, he put out an album of electronic music, his interpretation of Debussy. I'll do Snowflakes Are Dancing. This is one that probably, oh gosh, they're all so good. They're all so good. Clair de Lune, Arabesque, Snowflakes Are Dancing, The Sunken Cathedral. Oh, they're all so beautiful, and they're so deeply ingrained in me because I listened to these endlessly when I was studying. But I'll just play Snowflakes Are Dancing. Should I play Sunken? Nah, whatever. They're all good. I'll play this one.

0: Okay, and that was Isao Tomita, Tomita. Snowflakes Are Dancing, off the same titled album from 1974. So that's the year I graduated. So that was fresh. When I used to do free artwork for a music land store back when I was in college and high school, they had this store called Music Land. And that's, you could go there to buy records and stuff, and it was in the mall. And I did like some, I don't know, I did one with Lawrence Welk and Blue Oyster Cult together. Just weird stuff. But anyway, I just did free work for him, you know. So anyway, it was fun. All right, what should I do? I got 5 minutes left. Should I vacate? I was talking to David Blaine. Today he called me up. He's the person who actually started this show many years ago, and I got in with him. He said, "Don't talk about any." You know, he kind of asked me, "Oh, John, don't go talk about postmodern stuff." So I don't know. I don't know. I don't want to say it. I may save it for another time. I was going to talk about that lady that stood up at. Mrs. Ocasio-Cortez's city, what's it called, a hall meeting or something like that in New York City. She was planted, I'm sure, by another group, but she says, to get it done, we got to eat our children. Because she is saying, you know, the only way to stop climate change, it won't be enough even if you bomb all of Russia. We got to... I mean, it was obviously a stunt of some kind, just to throw a wrench into whatever she was doing. And it did make the news. You know, everybody was talking about this lady stood up in, Mrs. O.C.'s district in the town hall meeting and said something about we need to eat our children. So here's what my comment was. My comment would be, in a postmodern world, in the big picture, if you really believe that, you know, if there is no God, if you really think we're just a product of evolution and that's it, you know, universe that, you know, in the big scheme of thing, we're nothing special, you know, we won't be around long and we're just here and gone. What does it matter what you do? It doesn't matter, right? So no matter how shocking, you know, it would appear, without any kind of... eternal reference, you know, without any kind of compass that's somehow rooted in something bigger than us. You can argue, oh, every kind of taboo is just a product of our evolutionary heritage. And every positive thing, like a grandmother's love, I even read an article that argued that a grandmother's love has had some evolutionary selection effect. So that's why grandmothers love their kids, you know, because it was selected by evolution. You know. I just think, gosh, you know, in the end, yeah, I think you got to use your brain a little bit. You know, you got to think. You got to really consider, is it really true? You know, Psalm 19 says creation declares God's handiwork, basically, and that the line of it has gone out through the whole earth and all of the universe and everything we see. When I consider, you know, and then David writes, when I consider the stars and the works of your hands, what is man that you are mindful of him? You know, what are we? Who are we? You know, that here we are placed in this wonderful grand setting. What are we here for? What is it all about? You know, and that's what I'm going to end this. That's a good song. Alfie, I'm going to end it with this song. What's it all about, Alfie? And that'll be a good one to end it with. And I'm going to get out of here and at this song. This is Cilla Black singing Alfie. If I don't play it quick here, I'm going to be in trouble because I don't want to overlap. This is Cilla Black.
1: 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Is it just for

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1: Hi, I'm Gabe Pollack, and you're listening to Live at the Bop Stop on WOBC 91.5, Oberlin. This week, it's a double feature. Later in the program, we will hear a Live at the Bop Stop exclusive performance from March 7th, 2021 by the Sammy De Leon Quartet, as Sammy and company perform a selection of high-energy Latin jazz favorites. But first, a December 11th, 2020 Cleveland Jazz Orchestra performance featuring Cleveland saxophone jazz legend Ernie Krivda and vocalist Evelyn Wright. Here's Paul Ferguson and his Cleveland Jazz Orchestra's Little Big Band, live at the Bop Stop.

0: Herbie Hancock's great composition, I Have a Dream. We have done several partnerships in the last 5 years with the Musical Theater Project, which is led by Bill Rudman. And we've done shows that were tributes to the swing era, to Irving Berlin, George Gershwin, Cy Coleman, and one really fun one was our tribute to Cole Porter, which gave me a chance to get to know this next song called Get Out of Town. And this is an arrangement we did for that program, and this will feature George Shernett on the baritone saxophone. Coming out the gate swinging, here is Cole Porter's Get Out of Town.
1: One, two, three.

That's George Shernett on the baritone saxophone. Cole Porter's Get Out of Town. Now we'd like to play a world premiere. This is a brand new piece by a man who has a long association with the Cleveland Jazz Orchestra. It's Chas Baker, who for many years was director of jazz studies at Kent State and was my first trombone teacher in 1976. So we're coming up on the 45th anniversary of that friendship. This is a piece that he just wrote, part of a suite that marks some time during this COVID era. And this is a lovely piece that'll feature Jackie Warren. It's called Loved Ones.

0: A wonderful new composition by Chaz Baker. And you got to hear it first here. Yeah, you hear Jim Ruff back there clicking the drumsticks? That means it's good. We're very lucky to have one of the best vocalists in the United States living in Cleveland, Ohio. And she sings with us regularly. So please welcome the marvelous, talented, ever-swinging Evelyn Wright. There she is.
1: I tell you. I didn't expect that ball.
0: Well, so what song are you going to sing first here, Evelyn?
1: I'm going to do a tune entitled The More I See You. But first, I want to say something about that composition that Chaz wrote. That was just beautiful. So I want to send a big hello out to Chaz and Pat. Yeah, for sure. Just wonderful. Wonderful work. All right.

Thank you for that thunderous burst of applause out there. I hear you. I know you're clapping. Oh, I tell you, this is an adjustment, but we're working through it. We're getting through it. All will be well one day, indeed.

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1: We've come to the end of our program. We have one more song to do, and that song will be another Cole Porter tune called What Is This Thing Called Love? And it's worth noting that a Cleveland composer named Tad Dameron wrote a new melody on top of the chord change of this called Hot House, probably one of the most difficult bebop melodies ever written. So we quote that as well. So we'll hear a little bit of Brad Wagner here, a little bit of Johnny Cochran, and then a whole lot of Ernie Krivda. So we're going to hear three of the finest saxophone players around right now. And so hope you enjoy this final number. We thank you for supporting the Cleveland Bop Stop. We thank you for supporting the Cleveland Jazz Orchestra. Hope you enjoy this last piece. Thank you.

0: Ernie Kribda on tenor saxophone. Evelyn Wright on vocals.
1: Yo, yo.
0: We have George Schurnett, baritone sax. Brad Wagner on alto. Johnny Cochran on tenor. Dave Banks on the trumpet, our all-star, all-American rhythm section. Jim Rupp on the drums. Aiden Plank on the bass. Jackie Warren on piano. My name is Paul Ferguson. Thank you, everybody, for tuning in. It's been an absolute pleasure. And we hope to see you very soon. Bye-bye.
2: You've been listening to the Cleveland Jazz Orchestra. Now, the Sammy De Leon Quartet takes the stage, featuring Sammy on percussion, Jackie Warren on piano, Scott McKee on trumpet, and Elmer Orocho on bass. It's a live at the Bop Stop exclusive, the Sammy De Leon Quartet.

0: 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The executive producer is Daniel Peck. I'm Gabe Pollack. 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
2: Every day in the United States, 8 kids are shot by a misused or unlocked gun. Gun sales were at a 20-year high this past summer, and with coronavirus lockdowns keeping more kids at home, the number of deadly, unintentional shootings by children is rising. Parents who own guns need to take every precaution when it comes to gun storage. 3 in 4 first and second graders know where their parents keep their gun, and 1 in 3 admit to handling the weapons. Guns need to be locked to prevent children from accessing firearms and to decrease the chances of unintentional shootings.
3: Depression is a mental illness that is found in people 18 to 25, which is the average age of college students. Some symptoms are feelings of depression or sadness, loss of interest, or loss of pleasure in activities, change in appetite, disturbances in sleep, feelings of fatigue, feelings of low self-worth, difficulties in concentration, and in some, suicidal thoughts or intentions. 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NAMI also has a hotline where a friendly employee will always talk to you. Our hotline number is 1-800-950-NAMI, and our email address is info@nami.org. For more information, go to www.nami.org.
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0: Welcome to Glad for Trad with Dennis and Judy Cook and Doug McLennan on WOBC Oberlin 91.5 FM, Oberlin College and Community Radio. Glad for Trad is a program of traditional songs and tunes and those inspired by the tradition from Britain and America. Each program has a topic for the music and a bit of mild erudition. Today's topic is A Bird in the Hand. Usually that means something of value that is already acquired. Taken from the proverb, a bird in the hand is worth two in the bush, which means that having something, even if it is of lesser quantity, is better than taking the chance of losing it in order to attain something else that seems more desirable. However, in the context of today's show, it simply means an hour of songs and tunes with bird in the titles.
1: We'll start with two songs of red birds from opposite sides of the Atlantic, Little Red Bird and Red Bird. We have Ian Harvey Pittaway singing Little Red Bird, a lullaby from the Isle of Man. The Isle of Man is a Norse and Celtic self-governing British crown dependency situated in the Irish Sea between Great Britain and Ireland. In the Manx language, Little Red Bird is one of the names for the English robin. By the way, in 1881, the Isle of Man Parliament became the first national legislative body in the world to give single women the right to vote in a general election, although this did exclude married women. Here's Ian Harvey Pittaway singing Little Red Bird.

The next song, Redbird, comes from a CD titled Lead Belly, Baby. It features Dan Zanes and friends singing the songs of one of the folk music greats, Hughie William Leadbetter, better known as Lead Belly. Lead Belly wrote and sang all kinds of songs. He especially liked children's songs, and in this case, the image of children dancing round and round faster and faster while they sing. Here are Dan Zanes and friends singing Redbird.

That was Dan Zanes and Friends singing Redbird. Our next three songs are about blackbirds. The common blackbird is a species of thrush and has a distinctive and melodious song. Our first piece is a traditional English song, Blackbirds and Thrushes, followed by the Blackbird Waltz. Blackbirds and Thrushes is sometimes called Hares on the Mountain, and has been sung widely on both sides of the Atlantic. The Blackbird Waltz was composed by Patrick Desenay. The singer is Neve Parsons. The instrumentalists are Gavin Ralston, John McSherry, Dee Moore, Paul Kelly, and Steve Dunford.

0: That was Neve Parsons and friends singing Blackbirds and Thrushes and playing the Blackbird Waltz.
1: Thank you for listening to Glad for Trad with Dennis and Judy Cook and Doug McLennan. 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
0: Blackbird was written by Paul McCartney and first recorded by the Beatles as a solo for Paul. It was inspired by the U.S. racial tensions that exploded in the spring of 1968 and was a symbolic way to support the efforts of the civil rights movement. By the way, bird is a British slang for girl and has been since the 14th century. So black bird could be taken to mean black girl. It is sung for us here by Dean Arnold with harmony by his mother, Susie Dean.

That was Dean Arnold and Susie Dean singing Blackbird. Our final Blackbird piece is The Blackbird, written in 1985 by Dave Weber and sung by him and Annie Fenneman in 1998. The song expresses love in many forms and of many things, with a heartfelt sentiment in the last verse.

Todd Ferris. I Heard the Bluebirds Sing topped the country charts in 1957. In the decades since, the song, with its trademark bluegrass elements of banjo guitar and brisk tempo, has become a favorite. This song is best sung by a man and a woman working together in a clever interplay of words. Here are Matt Wetroba and Ann Geddes singing I Heard the Bluebirds Sing.

That was Matt Wetroba and Ann Geddes singing I Heard the Bluebird Sing. Little Birdie is on a 2-CD collection of Animal Songs for Children, recorded by the Seeger family. This particular song is sung by Penny Seeger, sister of Peggy, Mike, and Barbara, and half-sister of Pete. Mike Seeger plays the banjo. Little Birdie is a well-known staple of American bluegrass and old-time music that, according to the Traditional Ballad Index, was first recorded by Frank C. Brown in 1909 as part of his collection of North Carolina folk songs.

That was Penny Seeger singing Little Birdie. Our next singer, Kaya Cater, wrote Harlem's Little Blackbird in remembrance of Florence Mills, who was born January 25th, 1896. Florence was an American cabaret singer, dancer, and comedian, known for her effervescent stage presence, delicate voice, and winsome wide-eyed beauty. Kaya Cater sings this song accompanied only by foot percussion from Catherine Manor.

0: That was Kaya Cater singing Harlem's Little Blackbird.
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0: With our topic of a bird in the hand, it seems appropriate to include The Bird in the Bush. It's a traditional English song which extols the pleasures of sex for its own sake. The Bird in the Bush is sung for us by Monica Nash on her CD, Songs and Lovers. Songs chosen because of their connection to the author D.H. Lawrence and the themes of his writings.

0: much.
1: That was Monica Nash singing The Bird in the Bush. Keith Kendrick and Lynn Herod, who sing Bird in a Cage, both have long histories of singing traditional English songs. This complaint by a young girl at the way her lover treated her is Roud 419. Keith learned it from Stephen Sedley's publication, The Seeds of Love. Although Bird in a Cage was originally in a minor key, Keith and Lynn have transposed it into a major key to give it a little less somber tone.

That was Keith Kendrick and Lynn Herod singing Bird in a Cage. Cuckoo Bird is a traditional English folk song also sung in the United States, Canada, Scotland, and Ireland. It is an internal monologue where the singer relates his desires to gamble, to win, and to regain love's affection. We have it sung by Clarence Ashley from the mountains of East Tennessee.

0: That was Clarence Ashley singing Cuckoo Bird.
1: Thank you for listening to Glad for Trad with Dennis and Judy Cook and Doug McLennan. 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
0: Our next tunes are played for us by Will Duke on a Dipper Anglo concertina. The Bird in Nellie's Hat was a music hall song recorded in 1915 by Mady Scott. Each refrain ends with, "Well, he don't know Nellie like I do," said the saucy little bird on Nellie's hat. The second tune is Hopscotch Schottische. Will learned both tunes from Sussex musician Scan Tester. A schottische is a partnered country dance that apparently originated in Bohemia. It was popular in Victorian-era ballrooms as part of the Bohemian folk dance craze of that period. Here's Will Duke.

0: That was Will Duke playing The Bird in Nellie's Hat and Hopscotch Schottische. Austin, Texas duo Chrissy and Jimmy Joe Natoli, also known as The Better Halves, met playing music at the local farmer's market. For the Birds is their first duet and can be found on their second CD, All Over the Map. It's a love song with a splash of humor.
1: That fella's got long arms, can reach clear across town. He can sit in the front seat, roll the back windows down.
2: That lady's a short stacker,

That was the Better Halves singing For the Birds. Our final bird song, The Singing Bird, is one Margaret Bennett learned from the McPeak family from Belfast, Ireland, the folk who gave us Will You Go, Lassie Go, also known as Wild Mountain Time. The melody of The Singing Bird is from a Munster folk tune and the words by the Irish poet Edith Wheeler. Here's Margaret Bennett singing The Singing Bird, accompanied on the piano by Heather Downey.

That was Margaret Bennett singing The Singing Bird. And that ends our Birds in the Hand program. Thank you for listening to Glad for Trad with Dennis and Judy Cook and Doug McLennan on WOBC Oberlin 91.5 FM, Oberlin College and Community Radio. Doug will rejoin us introducing songs when we can be together without masks and closer than 6 feet. Please let us know how you are doing and any comments you have about our show at trad@judycook.net. It's good to hear from you.

0: 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Glad for Trad is a program of songs and tunes on a theme, along with a bit of mild erudition. Today's topic is vessels named for women. We have to warn you that most of the vessels sink. These songs are tributes to those vessels and the folks who did their best to save them.
1: We thought it appropriate to start with a song that answers the question, why are ships women? It comes from a CD Bob Zentz put together of poetry by C. Fox Smith, set to tunes, some of which Bob wrote, others which are traditional or written by other folks. The title of this song is The Eternal Feminine, and the traditional tune is variously known as Sweet Betsy from Pike, The Old Orange Flute, or Villikens and His Dinah. By the way, hookers in this song refers to a type of fishing boat.
2: Why are ships women, says Billy McGee.

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And some has got tempers would bother a saint. There's some steers a course, and there's some as just won't. There's some fellers

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Why are ships women? Says Billy McGee. There's a few reasons as looks good to me. Oh, you'll learn all your life, you won't know all about 'em. But what would this world be for us chaps without 'em?

That was Bob Zentz singing The Eternal Feminine. Mustard's Retreat tells us a tale of the wreck of a lumber barge named the Julie Plant on Montreal's Lachine Canal. The canal was opened for commerce in 1825, about the same time as the Erie Canal in the United States. The original purpose for the Lachine Canal was to bypass the treacherous Lachine Rapids, a rapids that prevented boat traffic from continuing up the St. Lawrence River unless the boats could be portaged around the rapids. The opening of the canal set in motion the decline of Quebec City and the Maritime Provinces, since shipping could continue up the St. Lawrence and into Lake Ontario. As for this song, its moral is simple. If you don't want to drown on the river, get yourself a farm. Here's Mustard's Retreat playing and singing Wreck of the Julie Plant.

That was Mustard's Retreat singing Wreck of the Julie Plant. One of the largest boats in the Anchor Line, the paddle wheel steamboat City of Bayou Sara, was only a year old when she caught fire at New Madrid, Missouri, in 1885. 100 years later, Dave Parra and Kathy Barton learned this song, Bayou Sara, from Neil McMillan in Boston, Massachusetts. The song is from Mary Wheeler's 1944 collection of roustabout songs, Steamboatin' Days. Dylan Buston crafted a few of the verses.

0: That was Dave Parra and Kathy Barton singing Bayou Sarah.
1: Thank you for listening to Glad for Trad with Dennis and Judy Cook and Doug McLennan. 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In the year 1866, the Ellen Munn, belonging to John Munn and Company of Harbor Grace, Newfoundland, left King's Cove on Christmas Day to go to Bonavista Bay, Newfoundland, where she was to be repaired during the winter. Jimmy Flynn was skipper and had his family on board. The weather turned against them, and the venture ended when the vessel was badly damaged by ice and sank. Though this is a lighthearted song, the loss of the Ellen Munn in the depth of winter, with the loss of all winter supplies for two or more families, coupled with the dangers and hardships incident to the rescue, was not an episode to be treated lightly. Young Jimmy Flynn, the skipper's son, thought that the memory of this incident ought to be perpetuated, so he set to work, and the song is his account of this episode of the past. Lou Killen sings about this misadventure. The song is from a seaman's garland. And a garland was a small, soft-bound book of songs popular with sailors during the age of sail. Here is Lou singing The Wreck of the Ellen Munn.

That was Lou Killen singing The Wreck of the Ellen Munn. Going doon the water on the fleet of Clyde paddle steamers was a very popular day out for thousands of Glaswegians from the early years of the 20th century right up until 1960s. It's all part of the past now, like shipbuilding on the River Clyde. The Jeannie Deans was one of the best-loved of those steamers, and Alan Reed of Battlefield Band remembers sailing on it when he was about 8 years old. It made a big impression on him, and he wrote this song, The Bonnie Jeannie Deans. Jeannie Deans, by the way, was a character in Sir Walter Scott's novel, Waverley. Here is Battlefield Band singing The Bonnie Jeannie Deans.

That was Battlefield Band singing The Bonnie Jeannie Deans. Next, the sinking of the fishing vessel, the Jeannie Sea, is beautifully chronicled by Scottish folk singer Alex Beaton. The relationship between boat owners and their boats can be viewed as a particular form of marriage. The life of the owner of the Jeannie Sea is so tied to his boat that when it springs a leak in all its planks and sinks, he declares he'll never go to sea again. Here's Alex Beaton singing Jeannie Sea.

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0: It isn't just sailing vessels or fishing boats that can tug at the heartstrings of owners and boat lovers. Even an old freighter, built during the early days of World War II, can have a following, ready to sing about her special place in maritime history. John Campbell sings about the freighter Mary, which carried coal up and down the Hudson River. He also contemplates what her steel will be used for when she is scrapped at the end of her life. Here's John Campbell singing The Mary.

That was John Campbell singing The Mary. The late Stan Rogers wrote The Mary Ellen Carter as a tribute to the human spirit. In some circles, it has become an unofficial Canadian national anthem. It is sung here for us by Ian Robb on his 1991 CD, From Different Angels.

0: That was Ian Robb singing The Mary Ellen Carter.
1: Thank you for listening to Glad for Trad with Dennis and Judy Cook and Doug McLennan. 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
0: The singer of this next song, Harvey Reed, lived 4 miles from Cape Neddick, Maine. Fascinated by the local story of the wreck in November of 1842 of the schooner Isidore, he didn't have to make up any of the details in this song. They were all well known in the area. This song, The Wreck of the Isidore, illustrates how magical warnings and violent events are interwoven in the lore of the sea. Here's Harvey Reed singing The Wreck of the Isidore from his and Joyce Anderson's CD, The Great Sad River.

That was Harvey Reed and Joyce Anderson singing The Wreck of the Isidore. Our final song, The Lady Juliana, was written by Cat Eggleston and sung for us by Joe Jenks. The Lady Juliana was launched at Whitby in 1777. She transported convicts in 1789 from Britain to Australia. The British government chartered the Lady Juliana to transport female convicts. She carried 226 female convicts and took 309 days to reach Port Jackson, one of the slowest journeys made by a convict ship. Only five of the convicts died during the journey. Mary Wade was transported as the youngest convict on the Lady Juliana at 11 years of age. At the time of her death at age 82, Mary had over 300 living descendants. This song is her telling the story to her great-great-granddaughter.

That was Joe Jenks singing The Lady Juliana. And that ends our Vessels Named for Women program. Thank you for listening to Glad for Trad with Dennis and Judy Cook and Doug McLennan. Are you enjoying these programs? Where are you listening from? Let us know at trad@judycook.net. 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

0: Welcome to Glad for Trad with Dennis and Judy Cook and Doug McLennan on WOBC, Oberlin 91.5 FM, Oberlin College and Community Radio. Glad for Trad is a program of traditional songs and tunes and those in the tradition from Britain and America. 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Today's topic is lines and squares. Most of the songs are of lines, train lines, ship lines, song lines, and straight lines, but we do have a couple of square songs.
1: We're going to start out with our two square songs, both of them songs of young men who regret leaving and losing the girl they love. Tom Paxton wrote and sings Central Square, a song with the strong echoes of the 1960s folk scene. Central Square, by way, is in Cambridge, Massachusetts. The song was written in the 90s, recorded in 2015, and is in no way autobiographical.

there, and winter had come in when I stepped out in the central square.

That was Tom Paxton singing Central Square. Jean Ritchie sings Old George's Square, her own version of an old traditional song she learned from her mother. Old George's Square is a landmark of Glasgow, Scotland. Here's Jean.

That was Gene Ritchie singing Old George's Square. Now we have three songs about train lines. In the first, the Weavers sing about the Rock Island Line. The Rock Island Line was actually the Chicago, Rock Island, and Pacific Railroad. The company began construction around 1850 and continued in business until 1970. At various times, it was one of the largest rail companies in America. This is a typical railroad song in that the rhythm of the song approximates the rhythm of the train as it rolls over the tracks. And if you're puzzled by the verse, "Alas, my love, you do me wrong to treat me so discourteously," this was a running joke during the concert. It's the first line of the song, Greensleeves.

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0: They got their start in 1972 at the height of the folk boom. According to them, us is and has been from the beginning Steve Abbott, Jack Stanesco, and Harry Tuft.

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1: That was Grubsteak singing Mobile Line. Lee Murdoch, a singer of great songs about the Great Lakes, has a new CD out called Loving Light. Our next song is from that CD. The Sioux Line is a song that Craig Johnson wrote about hard times in the Upper Peninsula of Michigan. The Upper Peninsula, along the south shore of Lake Superior, was home to extensive copper and iron ore deposits. Much of the development in the area occurred during the late 1890s and early 1900s, with an almost endless stream of railroad branches and spurs being built to individual mines that connected to a network of main lines, including the Sioux Line. Today, most of that network has been dismantled. Here's Lee Murdoch singing The Sioux Line.

0: And that was Lee Murdoch singing the Sioux Line. As lovers of folk songs, we all know that a good song is a combination of good poetry and good music that enhances the meaning. But sometimes a poem doesn't lend itself to music, and conversely, a tune doesn't always lend itself to poetry. On his album, Straight Lines, Mike Agranoff illustrates both of these aspects. First, he recites a poem by Pete Sutherland called Straight Lines. He follows this up with a trio of Irish jigs featuring the English concertina. The poem is best for reciting. The jigs are best for dancing. We hope you enjoy both.
1: So I went to a funeral this morning, and I guess that I shed a few tears for a woman, a teacher who'd unwrapped a gift I'd kept hidden for years. Seems I always have loved words and music. Never gave it much thought, I confess, and 'twas she who'd unwrapped the gift of creation in this child, and others, I guess. Seems we should have held hands in a circle, danced and swayed like the wind in the pines. But those eulogies just drowned themselves senseless in that church where we sat in straight lines. Now me, I was raised up in New England. I'm as Yankee as pie and plaid shirt. My roots go way down where the bones of my fathers decay, become one with the dirt. We build fences of field stone and picket. We make arbors for grapevines to cling. We step forward and back in dances that mimic the gardens we plot every spring. With our telescope houses and long barns, with our steeples tall, white, and divine, from here to the hen house or heaven, we measure it all in straight lines. Now the curve of the earth gently beckons where another geometry lies, where poetry, music, and art find expression in flashes and crashes and cries, and there are times when I've yearned to bend my hard edges and sing with those free-flying birds. But when I try, it all goes discordant and dark, and I can't make out tune of the words. So I shelter instead in the old rock and refuge of meter and measure and rhyme. For I come from a place where it's still no disgrace to lay out your thoughts in straight lines.

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1: You are listening to Glad for Trad with Dennis and Judy Cook and Doug McLennan. 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
0: We can imagine your reaction to this next song being, "What has this to do with folk music?" Well, we all know the expression, walking in a straight line, which usually refers to being moral, law-abiding, and keeping out of trouble. Evie Layden and her wonderful backup group give this age-old concept a modern flavor. Why shouldn't today's view of life become tomorrow's folk song?

That was Evie Layden playing Walking in a Straight Line. There aren't many environmental folk songs, but there should be more. Cindy Mangson based Song Lines on an Aboriginal creation myth, and it's a perfect green song for those of us concerned for the fate of the earth. Cindy's singing is enhanced by the instrumental and vocal accompaniments provided by her husband, Steve Gillette, along with other voices and instruments.

That was Cindy Mangson singing Song Lines. Our next song, Gray Funnel Line, could be the template for the sadness and frustration of anyone trapped in a job that meets their financial but not their emotional needs. Matthew Byrne, who sings it for us, is from Newfoundland. The tradition of weaving a good story with a beautiful melody thrives in this song written by Cyril Tawney. And Matthew's singing of it reminds us how satisfying songs can be when stripped down to these basic elements.

That was Matthew Byrne singing Gray Funnel Line. Experienced sailors will find this song, Haul on the Bowline, a little perplexing. The rhythm of this sea shanty marks it as a work song designed to help sailors keep a steady pace while performing a variety of tasks, like raising an anchor or sails. A bowline, however, is probably the most useful knot for a sailor to know. It is used to form a loop to put over a cleat or mooring post. You don't haul on it. Typical of this type of shanty, the verses don't tell a story. They are just random bits of information to move the song along. Here is Lou Killen and a hearty group of fellow seamen singing Haul on the Bowline.

0: That was Lou Killen singing Haul on the Bowlin. 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That's trad@judycook.net.
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0: The Knickerbocker Line was the route of a horse-drawn omnibus that ran in New York City. Its heyday was reached in 1859 when this song was written. The earliest versions were about a man who became involved with a seamstress who later stole his watch. In Marge Steiner's delightful version, this plot seems to have disappeared, replaced by sundry nonsense.
2: Oh, I sent my love a letter, and to seal it with a wafer. Did

And that was Marge Steiner singing the Knickerbocker line. Helen Schneer was raised Jewish in New York City in the 1920s and 30s. But from an early age, she was drawn to strong Baptist spirituals. For that matter, she was drawn to any strong song that she could identify with in some way. Helen sings "Keep on the Firing Line" in a way that encourages us to keep fighting for whatever it is that we believe in, religious or not. Something we need about now.

0: That was Helen Schneer singing Keep on the Firing Line.
1: Seneca Square Dance is a tune from the Ozark Mountain areas of Oklahoma, Missouri, and Arkansas. The title refers to the town of Seneca, Missouri. It is played here by Jim Taylor on hammered dulcimer, Bruce Green on fiddle, Sheila Adams on banjo, and Tom Drachen on guitar.

0: That was Jim Taylor and friends playing Seneca Square Dance.
1: We end our show about lines and squares with a real trip back in time. Remember the singing cowboys of the 30s and 40s? Here are Riders in the Sky, who have kept this tradition alive and well. Pay attention to the yodeling harmony in this song, The Line Rider. It's yodeling at its best.

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I'm MC Alistair, and this is the WOBC Remote Test. The first song I played was Anxious by Holy Ghost, and up next, My Mind Holds On to Yesterday by Barbara Stant. 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

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I'm your DJ, MC Alistair. And the last few songs that I played were My Mind Holds On to Yesterday by Barbara Stant, Iron Lung by Black Marble, and Blood Under My Belt by The Drums. Up next, Ping Pong by Stereolab.

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This is the WOBC Remote Test. I'm MC Alistair, and the last few songs that I played were Ping Pong by Stereolab, You Can't Blame Me by Johnson, Hawkins, and Tatum and Durr, Damaged Goods

pick up late, you feel your heart begin to work, and now you're all dressed up, of course, and hailing cabs out of your door. On 14th Street, I feel my head between my knees, an orange swirling through the cheese, an orange swirling through the cheese. Where could I go? What could

time to just that moment in my life. I should have spoke up, but I lied. As I sat there with my jaw open and I smiled, he pulled his sweater off and tried to explain how I've given up on that. I'm pulled away, I see another of myself who's found true love and happiness. To sit and smoke there on the chair beside the bed, I read this past week's New Yorker and watch him paint Antarctica. Watch him paint Antarctica. Two boys, one to kiss your neck and one to bring you breakfast, get you out of bed when you're sore from the night before, from knocking on my door, your head against the floorboards. Two boys, one to

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I'm MC Alistair with the WOBC Remote Test, and the last songs you heard were House of Suffering by Bad Brains, Nobody Really Cares If You Go to the Part, If You Don't Go to the Party by Courtney Barnett, and Bike Dream by Rostam. 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

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I'm your host, MC Alistair, and the last few songs I played were Pain in My Heart by Helene Smith, Romantic by Mannequin Pussy, and He's Frank by The Monochrome Set. Up next, My Young Misery by Darrow Fletcher.

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I'm MC Alistair with the WOBC Remote Test. Last played were My Young Misery by Darrow Fletcher, Watchmaker by Excuse 17, and The Affectionate Punch by The Associates. And the last song to round out our hour is Flashback Arrester by the Uranium Club. 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
1: Hi, I'm Gabe Pollack, and you're listening to Live at the Bop Stop on WOBC 91.5, Oberlin. Cleveland is lucky to have a number of cultural institutions that have both persevered and thrived through challenging times. The Cleveland Jazz Orchestra is one of those organizations, and they feature many musicians, arrangers, composers, and educators. For this performance, the CJO hosts not one, but two special guests. First, percussionist Jamie Haddad. Jamie has made percussion his life's work, studying in North Africa, Brazil, Venezuela, and the Middle East. He has toured extensively with a who's who in the music industry, most notably with Paul Simon and Sting. Then, trumpeter and Cleveland native Dominic Farinacci takes the stage. Among a multitude of accolades, Dominic has multiple number one releases in Japan and served as Lincoln Center's first global ambassador to jazz. Led by Paul Ferguson, it's the Cleveland Jazz Orchestra featuring Jamie Haddad and Dominic Farinacci, live at the Bop Stop.

Yes, Mark Malden on trombone, George Schurnett, baritone sax, and Aidan Plank on the bass. Next piece is by Claire Fisher, who died about 10 years ago. At least one of my teachers, Bill Dobbins, considers Claire Fisher to be the greatest jazz composer after Duke Ellington and Thelonious Monk. Indeed, he has a unique harmonic approach, which I really appreciate. This is a lovely ballad that was on a record he released around 1985. It's a bossa nova called Where Are the Children? And this will feature Brad Wagner on the melody and Jackie Warren on the piano. Where Are the Children by Claire Fisher.

And right behind me, the remarkable Jamie Haddad. And we'll hand the mic over to him before long, as he'll be adding a variety of colors. We build this as an evening of at least some romance, as tomorrow is Valentine's Day. So here is our love ballad for the evening, one of the greatest songs, I think, ever written in the 20th century, by Irving Berlin. A series of questions. How much do I love you? I'll tell you no lie. How deep is the ocean? How high is the sky? This will feature Jackie on the melody and Brad Wagner supplying some extra alto saxophone counterpoint.

0: Brad Wagner on the alto saxophone and Jackie Warren on the piano. How deep is the ocean? And now I'd just like to introduce someone who, quite frankly, I've never worked with before but have long admired. He might be one of the world's foremost, exotic percussionists, a collection of instruments that almost no one else may possess. One day he might be playing with Paul Simon, another day with a group of Pakistani or Afghan musicians, someone prepared for just about every musical situation. Let me introduce Jamie Haddad, and he'll say a few words about the next couple numbers.
1: Thanks, Paul, and thanks for all your hard work, and thank you, all the musicians. This tune is written by Billy Drews, and Billy's pretty well known in the jazz community around the world. He spent a large portion of his time playing in the Vanguard Orchestra for probably the last 30 years, and he's played with John Scofield and John Abercrombie and Bill Frisell, and just a whole cast of characters in New York City. But these tunes Billy wrote specifically so we could play at the Jazz Festival last year and for public television here in Cleveland. And so I thought it'd be fun to play it here with this when Paul asked. So I thought, why not? So give me a chance to learn the music a little better. So thanks, Paul, and thank you, Billy.

0: Yes, Jackie Warren, Aidan Plank, and Jamie. And now another Billy Drews tune. Any comments on this one, Jamie? Surfaces?
1: It's not what they appear to be.
0: Okay. Isn't that a Duke Ellington song? Things ain't what they appear to be. We'll let Jamie start this with Jackie.

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1: Surfaces by Billy Drews featuring Brad Wagner. Right now I'd like to hand over the microphone to a man who grew up in Solon, Ohio, and then was part of the first graduating class in jazz from the Juilliard School of Music, and then was a fixture in New York and Lincoln Center and Japan for many years, and then was sent as a representative of Lincoln Center, jazz at Lincoln Center, to plant some jazz seeds in the Middle East. And now he's returned to Cleveland for the last several years and been a prominent force. Very glad to have him here with us tonight. So I'd like to hand over the microphone to Dominic Farinacci.
2: Thank you very much. It's a pleasure to be here with the Cleveland Jazz Orchestra. Thank you for having me. I'm not sure which camera to look at, but I guess I'm looking into space, you know. So, okay, hello, I see one there. All right, good. So we'd like to play a song for you. Actually, these next two songs are off of my latest album, which is actually 5 years old now, a little behind. But about 6 years ago, almost to the day, we recorded the album Short Stories right here in Cleveland at the Jill and Tommy LaPuma Center for Creative Arts, and got to have Jamie on the gig, and Steve Gadd and Christian McBride and Jacob Collier, a lot of great artists, and Mark Malden as well, who played on this next song that we're going to play for you. And this is a cover, but a different kind of take on the Gypsy Kings song called Bambaleo.

All right. Thank you very much. I think so. Great. So we'd now like to play a song for you again off of this short stories album. It's it was recorded at the time when I was, as Paul mentioned earlier, I was living in the jazz capital of the world, Doha, Qatar. And when I say that in front of an audience, I always have this awkward stare and silence. But Doha, for those of you who haven't been there lately, it's next to Saudi Arabia, in the country of Qatar, right next to Saudi Arabia, and about a half-hour flight from Abu Dhabi and Dubai. And I was living there as an ambassador to Jazz at Lincoln Center. Had a wonderful venue that I was helping to lead and to bring artists from all over the world. And it was one of the greatest experiences of my life to be there to collaborate with artists of all different kinds of backgrounds, night after night for several years. It was actually an incredible experience and a culture shock as well. Of course, growing up in Solon and moving to New York City, which was one transition, and then moving to Doha and then back to Cleveland was a whole other transition. Interesting. This next song is called Doha Blues, and I wrote it, maybe after a few months of just kind of taking in the culture and the mysterious and beautiful and soulful culture. You know, Doha is one of the most diverse places on earth. So I tried to bring all these different kind of elements that I was experiencing, you know, as an outsider into the music, and this is kind of what came out of it. So this is Doha Blues.

0: Before we play the last song of the night, I'd like you to make sure you hear everyone's name again. On baritone sax, we have George Schurnett. George is also playing a lot of bass clarinet tonight, so really supplying a lot of ballast for us tonight. Brad Wagner is playing alto saxophone and soprano saxophone with great excellence. Chris Burge, despite playing only one instrument tonight, is still playing it quite well, and we're really glad to have him with us tonight. Mark Malden, also a single instrumentalist, although he's pretty good on the euphonium, as I understand, and the bass trombone. Jackie Warren on piano. Aidan Plank, I often call him the startling Aidan Plank because of his deft technique. Jim Rupp on drums, one of the greatest of his generation. And then also two more of the greatest of their generations, Dominic Farinacci, about 20 years younger than myself, a little younger than that maybe. And that's in dog years, I think, or something. So, and Jamie Haddad on percussion. So we have one number to go, and thank you for sticking with us. Dominic can explain and justify this last number, or should I just say it? You want to say anything about this?
1: Sure. Yeah, maybe just one.
0: One little thing. Take it.
2: Yeah, this next song, Jamie, you introduced me to this, right? You and Michael, Michael Ward Bergman. Yeah, Joe. Right. Joey's Confession. All right. Yeah. Right. Oh, with the list. Oh, yeah. When you had the series going on with the Cleveland Orchestra. Yeah. That was great. And this song is Domingando. It's a great song. And mentioning about Doha, it's worth mentioning that one night, Jamie showed up at the club in Doha. Jamie and Billy Drews, right?
1: That's right.
2: Yeah. And you were there just for an hour. I know you had to leave right away, but it just shows the kind of connectivity and you know, to look at Jamie's career and all the different artists of all different generations and all different backgrounds from around the world who gravitate towards this wonderful artist. It's wonderful each time we get to spend just a little bit of time and learn some of the music that him and his groups introduce us to. So this is one of those songs. So this is called Domingando. And it's a lot of notes, and we haven't had many gigs, so I'll probably miss a couple. But thank you in advance. So.

And once again, I thank all of you for listening. Again, George Chernet, Brad Wagner, Chris Burge, Mark Malden, Jackie Warren, Aiden Plank, Jim Rupp. Our special guests are Dominic Farinacci on trumpet, Jamie Haddad on exotic percussion. My name is Paul Ferguson, and we're looking forward to seeing all of you in person or in cyberspace, whatever the case might be. Thank you all, and have a good night.

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And before the DC Five, we heard from the Beatles and the leading track off of their double album, the White Album, as they call it, back in the USSR. And then, of course, the Dave Clark Five followed them, harking back to the days when the Dave Clark Five was considered competition for the Beatles before the Beatles just rolled over everybody in popularity. Well, that'll about wrap it up here from the Solid Gold City. We hope you'll join us next week at your headquarters for the Pop Rock Revolt.

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Hope you're having a wonderful afternoon and enjoying some artistic rock and some avant-garde crazy stuff.

You're listening to WOBC Oberlin, 91.5 FM, Oberlin College Community Radio. So far you've heard At the Rasco by Charlie Magiera, then The Next Time Might Be by Charlie Magiera, then The Next Time Might Be Your Time by Blue Jean Tyranny, then Your Hidden Dreams by White Noise,

well-recognized work is the Doctor Who theme. Interesting. And Peter Hamill is also one of the is the main songwriter of a Van der Graaf generator. But enjoy that. You're listening to Low by David Bowie radio show on WBC Oberlin 91.5 FM, Oberlin College and Community Radio.

Hello. This is WOBC Oberlin 91.5 FM, Oberlin College and Community Radio. And, so what you've heard in the instrumental portion has been, well, at the end of the non-instrumental, sung half was Wonderful Offer by Essential Logic. And then beginning the instrumental half was Polygon Window with Polygon Window. Polygon Window is a pseudonym of Aphex Twin. And then that was followed up by Valley of No Return by Joe Meek and the Blue Men. Then The Deer in the Forest Part 1 by Arthur Russell. Hari Narayan by Alice Coltrane. And then Semper Dolens by Mary Jane Leach off of Flute Songs. The last two songs I will play are Fruits of Disillusion by Eve Jarvis, and then See My Brother, He's Jumping Out by Arthur Russell off of the album Corn, and that will make up the penultimate episode of Low by David Bowie, the radio show. I will be on the air again next week, and then I will probably do some interim shows during finals week. And also, I'll be here for winter term. So, enjoy your weekend. And, keep on rocking in the free world. Doot doodle doot doot.

fiction or for truth. Guess the fruit of disillusion isn't season. But if it's not that blue, take a moment or two and just breathe. It's constant change.

0: Welcome to Glad for Trad with Dennis and Judy Cook and Doug McLennan on WOBC Oberlin, 91.5 FM, Oberlin College and Community Radio. Glad for Trad is a program of traditional songs and tunes and those inspired by the tradition from Britain and America. 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Today's topic is Sally. We have a whole hour of songs about Sally or Sal.
1: We'll start off with a traditional American song, Sally Gal, sung for us by Joel Mabus. The line in the song, "Hairy-legged mother and a hog-eyed pa, prettiest daughter I ever saw," makes me think that of the many suggested meanings for hog-eyed that I've heard, it probably means her pa has eyes like a hog, small and deep-set, at least in this song. The tune would be great for square dancing, and that's underlined by Joel adding a little singing call in his final verse.
2: "Now the prettiest gal I ever saw, way down yonder in Arkansas, hairy-legged mother and a hog-eyed pa, prettiest daughter I ever saw. I'm

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I'm gonna marry you, Sally Ann. 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I'm gonna marry you.

That was Joel Mabus singing Sally Gal. Our next song, Pretty Sally, is sung for us by Jerry Epstein. He was involved in traditional music for over 50 years and was very active in the New York Pinewoods Folk Society. He was a fine singer of traditional songs and an excellent player of the English concertina. This song is from his CD, Her Bright Smile Haunts Me Still. Here is Jerry Epstein singing Pretty Sally.

That was Jerry Epstein singing Pretty Sally. Sally Hemings was an enslaved woman of mixed race owned by President Thomas Jefferson. Following renewed historic analysis in the late 20th century and a 1998 DNA study that found a match between the Jefferson male line and a descendant of Hemings' last son, Eston Hemings, in 2018, the Thomas Jefferson Foundation of Monticello announced its plans to have an exhibit on the life of Sally Hemings and affirmed that it was treating as a settled issue that Jefferson was the father of her known six children. In the 1820s, Jefferson freed all of Sally Hemings' children. Michigan singer-songwriter Dave Barrett wrote our next song, Sally Hemings, back in 2003, and sings it for us now.

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1: Thank you for listening to Glad for Trad with Dennis and Judy Cook and Doug McLennan. 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
0: Here's a real trip back in country western history. You might think you were back in the old days at the Ryman Auditorium in Nashville, Tennessee, where the Grand Old Opry played for 31 years. But that is not the case. This song, Sally Let Your Bangs Hang Down, was recorded out west by Rose Maddox with the Vern Williams Band. Rose had a long career as an American country singer-songwriter and fiddle player. Vern Williams was a singer and mandolin player who was instrumental in introducing bluegrass music to the American West Coast. The band's most famous album was called Bluegrass from the Gold Country and was recorded by Rounder Records in the early 1980s. Here's Rose Maddox singing Sally Let Your Bangs Hang Down.

That was Rose Maddox singing Sally, Let Your Bangs Hang Down. Skip Gorman learned Snag-Toothed Sow from a 78 RPM recording of Slim Critchlow. It is semi-humorous, with the sadness of the death of a sweetheart, but it has a catchy, happy melody and makes reference to the sweetheart's teeth being not in alignment. Laramie, where the song takes place, is a city on the Laramie River in Wyoming, west of Cheyenne. The song also mentions being happy as a lizard in the waving chaparral. Well, chaparral is broad-leafed evergreen shrubs, bushes, and small trees, usually less than 8 feet tall. Together, they often form dense thickets. Here's Skip Gorman singing Snag-Toothed Sow.

That was Skip Gorman singing Snagtooth Sal. Here is a capstan shanty sung by the British folk singer John Connolly. It's called Sally Brown. There are many versions of this song.

That was John Connolly singing Sally Brown. Sally Free and Easy is a song written by Cyril Tawney in the 20th century, obviously influenced by his time in the Royal Navy. It's been called a British blues, with its melancholy lament, blue notes, and repeated first lines. One verse says, "He'll see the ensign down and take the tideway to his burying ground." An ensign is a flag or standard indicating nationality, and the tideway is the part of the River Thames in England that is subject to tides. Here's David Jones singing Sally Free and Easy.

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1: Next, we have some country dance music played by Bare Necessities. Peter Barnes flute, Earl Gaddis violin, Mary Lee violin, and Jacqueline Schwab piano. The tune, Sally in Our Alley, is from a series of recordings of some best love dances selected by the Country Dance Society, Boston Center. Since 1915, they have been working to preserve and promote the knowledge and practice of the traditional and contemporary dancing and dance music of England and New England.

That was Bare Necessities playing Sally in Our Alley. Irish singer Len Graham has a CD of traditional songs from Ulster, one of the four traditional Irish provinces situated in the north of Ireland. It is made up of nine counties. One of these is County Armagh, known as the Orchard County because of its many apple orchards. Our next song from Lynn's CD is Sally from County Armagh.

man who has lately volunteered. He has left his lovely Sally, the girl and he loved dear.

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Now to conclude and to finish, we will sing.

That was Len Graham singing Sally from County Armagh. In 1998, the West Virginia Commission on the Arts funded a musical project by the Bing Brothers Band. The result was their CD titled Just for Spite. The Bing Brothers Band specializes in recreating the traditional string band sound. Their repertoire is influenced by players and groups from Pocahontas County, West Virginia, to Northeast Kentucky and Southern Ohio. The songs on this CD feature various combinations of mandolin, banjo, fiddle, guitar, and bass. Here's the Bing Brothers Band playing Sal's in the Garden.

That was the Bing Brothers Band playing Sal's in the Garden. Jack Williams wrote Old Sal as an amends for love taken for granted. Perhaps it is a memory from his childhood in South Carolina.

0: That was Jack Williams singing Old Sal.
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0: Clear the floor and get ready to dance. Here are Jesse Milnes and Emily Miller playing dueling fiddles on a tune called Sally Ann Johnson, which they learned from a classic country album by Clark Kissinger. The duo was recorded at the Deep End Ranch, which is located in the middle of a lemon farm just north of Los Angeles. Here are Jesse and Emily playing Sally Ann Johnson.

That was Jesse Milnes and Emily Miller playing Sally Ann Johnson. Neve Parsons sings a traditional lament, Sally Sits Weeping, for us next. Her sister, Ann Parsons Dunn, adds harmony. We remember Joan Baez singing this in the 1960s, but without the first and last verses. Neve Parsons was born in Dublin, Ireland, and has been touring extensively as a singer of contemporary and traditional Irish music since 1990. Sally Sits Weeping is from her 1999 CD, Blackbirds and Thrushes.

That was Neve Parsons singing Sally Sits Weeping. Our final tune for the day features Lorraine Hammond on dulcimer and Jerry Milnes on fiddle. They are playing a classic Harvey and Homer Sampson tune called Sally Comin' Through the Rye. Jerry, besides playing fiddle, is a folklorist for the Augusta Heritage Program at Davis and Elkins College in Elkins, West Virginia. He replicates an easy-to-overlook aspect of Harvey Sampson's fiddle playing. While most fiddlers slide up into some notes, Harvey often slid down, producing a more sorrowful effect. Here are Lorraine Hammond and Jerry Milnes playing Sally Comin' Through the Rye.

0: That was Lorraine Hammond and Gary Milnes playing Sally Coming Through the Rye.
1: The cause of art is the cause of the people. 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
0: 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Thank you for listening to Glad for Trad with Dennis and Judy Cook and Doug McLennan on WOBC Oberlin, 91.5 FM, Oberlin College and Community Radio. Have you found songs you especially like on these programs? 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
1: We'll start with a beautiful instrumental, Morning Has Broken, played by Linda Brockington on Mountain Dulcimer. It is on her CD, Kindred Spirits. The tune is actually a traditional Scottish Gaelic tune known as Bunessin, named for the small village on the Ross of Mull off the west coast of Scotland. A couple of well-known songs have been set to the tune. Mary M. MacDonald, 1789 to 1872, who lived in the nearby crofting community of Ardton and who spoke only Gaelic, wrote her Christmas hymn to the traditional melody. When the words were later translated into English as Child in the Manger, the melody was named after the village by the translator. In 1931, English author Eleanor Farjon wrote Morning Has Broken, another Christian hymn to the same tune. English pop musician and folk singer Cat Stevens recorded a version in 1971 that reached number 6 on the U.S. Billboard's Hot 100 and number 1 on the U.S. Easy Listening chart.

That was Linda Brockington playing Morning Has Broken. Bonnie at Morn is a lovely Northumbrian lullaby sung here by Norman and Betty MacDonald. The baby, or bairn, is canny at night and bonny at morn, both of which are to say, it is very pleasant. Yet it hinders its mother at every turn, and everyone is so busy playing with or taking care of the baby that nothing else gets done. We're all laid idle with keeping the baby. The older children are distracted from their chores and lessons. The lad will not work, and the lass will not learn.

That was Norman and Betty McDonald singing Bonnie at Morn. A couple of songs that take place on spring mornings, April Morning and One Morning in May. It should come as no surprise that these are about courtship. April Morning is sung for us by Finest Kine in finest harmony. It's on their Heart's Delight CD.

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1: Have you been to the Allen Memorial Art Museum at Oberlin College? The AMAM holds an encyclopedic collection of more than 14,000 works, including examples from the cultures of the ancient Near East, Egypt, Greece, and Rome, as well as European and American paintings, sculpture, and decorative arts from the medieval period to today. So, now is the perfect time to visit a museum cited by the New York Times as one of the top five college or university art museums in the country. The museum is located at the corner of Main Street and Lorraine Street here in Oberlin, Ohio, and it is open Tuesday through Saturday from 10 a.m. until 5 p.m., and Sundays from 1 p.m. until 5 p.m. It is closed on Mondays and major holidays. 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We hope you'll pay us a visit soon.
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0: One Morning in May was sung by John Roberts and Tony Barrand right here in Finney Chapel at Oberlin College in the mid-20th century. The CD is a compilation from the Oberlin Folk Music Club called The Audience Pleased.
3: This one has a chorus you can probably all sing already. This is a... I don't know, it sounded rude though, I don't know what she said. 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They kissed so sweet and comforting as they clung to each other. 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I never understood what that meant.

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1: Oh, oh no, cried the fair maid, let's have one tune more. For I do like your tune so well, and the touch of your string. I could sit here all night if we could hear the nightingale sing. And they kiss so sweet and comforting.

That was John Roberts and Tony Barron singing One Morning in May. We've just had April and May mornings. Now we'll go to the month of March with a tune called St. Patrick's Day in the Morning, played by Jim Taylor, Sheila Adams, and others on the Civil War Collection. The second tune is Gary Owen, and the third is Haste to the Wedding.

That was Jim Taylor and Sheila Adams and others playing St. Patrick's Day in the Morning, Gary Owen, and Haste to the Wedding. Next, we have two songs with very similar titles, Bright Morning Stars and Bright Morning Star. Molly Andrews sings the Kentucky folk song, Bright Morning Stars.

That was Molly Andrews singing Bright Morning Stars. We follow that with Peter and Mary Alice Amidon singing the Sacred Harp Shape Note song, Bright Morning Star.

That was Peter and Mary Alice Amidon singing Bright Morning Star. 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For many people, a beautiful fall morning signals a great opportunity to get together with a bunch of other guys, get your hounds, and go hunting. We have two traditional English songs about it. First is "The Morning Looks Charming," sung by Danny Spooner on his CD, "The Fox, the Hare, and the Poacher's Fate."

That was Danny Spooner singing "The Morning Looks Charming." Our second song of hunting, "On a Beautiful Morning," is sung by the group Poor Old Horse, Tom Gibney, Heather Wood, and David Jones, on their CD, The Curate's Egg. The term, The Curate's Egg, comes from a cartoon published in the humorous British magazine Punch on 9 November 1895. Drawn by Georges du Maurier and entitled True Humility, it pictures a timid-looking curate eating breakfast in his bishop's house. The bishop remarks with candid honesty to his lowly guest, "I'm afraid you've got a bad egg, Mr. Jones." The curate replies, desperate not to offend his eminent host and ultimate employer, "Oh no, my lord. I assure you that parts of it are excellent." Poor Old Horse are expressing their humor and humility about this CD, and in fact include this cartoon in their liner notes. Our opinion is that all the CD is excellent, and also that cartoons are an important way to help us look at our foibles. We lament the shootings in France last week.

That was poor old horse singing The Bright Shining Morning. A trio of tunes from Phil Cooper and Margaret Nelson is next. One Quiet Morning, Jesse Smith's Strathspey, and the 72nd Highlanders' Farewell to Aberdeen.

0: That was Phil Cooper and Margaret Nelson playing One Quiet Morning, Jesse Smith's Strathspey, and the 72nd Highlanders' Farewell to Aberdeen.
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0: Email us at trad@judycook.net with comments, suggestions, or just to say hello. Next, two morning songs about love. The first is a tragedy. Frank Proffit sings of slighted love and suicide with a song deceptively titled Morning Fair. It is one of his traditional songs and ballads of Appalachia on his Folk Legacy CD.

That was Frank Proffit singing Morning Fair. Our second morning song of love is marginally happier. It is Early One Morning, sung by Becky Kimmons.

That was Becky Kimmons singing Early One Morning. Annie Dearman, accompanied by Vic Gammon and Steve Harrison, sings Chilbridge Fair, a traditional song about sex, or is it really about locks and keys? At any rate, it is followed by an instrumental piece called From Night Till Morn, which is why it is included in today's program.

That was Annie Dearman singing Chillbridge Fair and playing From Night Till Morn with Vic Gammon and Steve Harrison. For many people, at least for part of their lives, morning means the time to start work again. For others, however, morning marks the end of the workday. This was the case for the men who trawled for fish in the late 19th and early 20th centuries. Bill Meek's song, Another Morning, is about childhood memories of father's return and about the demise of the trawling trade. The song mentions clog irons. These were curved strips of metal screwed or nailed onto the bottoms of the wooden shoes known as clogs to protect them from wear. Another Morning is sung by the group Donkey's Breakfast. Six.

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0: Welcome to Glad for Trad with Dennis and Judy Cook and Doug McLennan on WOBC Oberlin, 91.5 FM, Oberlin College and Community Radio. Glad for Trad is a program of traditional songs and tunes and those inspired by the tradition from Britain and America. 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Today's topic is cowboys and plowboys.
1: We'll start off with a Come All Ye. That's another name for a street ballad. The term was first recorded in the late 1800s after the invitation that often forms the opening line of such ballads. Come All Jolly Plowboys is a wonderful song expressing the whole year's work for an agricultural laboring man around 1900. It is sung by Tinker's Bag, Bob and Jill Berry, Nigel and Christine Owen, Richard Reese, Ron Harries, Mick Hiscock, and Carol Beckler, about a dozen years ago.

That was Tinker's Bag singing Come All Jolly Plowboys. Part of the appeal of traditional folk music is the history and origins of songs. Skip Gorman learned many of his songs from the great singer Jimmy Driftwood. Skip says that Jimmy was teacher, songwriter, and student of Arkansas history. In fact, Jimmy wrote his most famous song, The Battle of New Orleans, as a history lesson for his students. Here is Skip Gorman singing Song of a Cowboy, another Jimmy Driftwood composition.

That was Skip Gorman singing Song of a Cowboy. Next, we have two songs of cowboys by name, Cowboy Jim and Jack the Cowboy, though Jack may not be the kind of cowboy you think. But first, Hazel Dickens and Alice Gerard sing Cowboy Jim. Hazel Dickens wrote the song after her father handed her a few lines he'd written down of a half-remembered cowboy song. He said, "Here, you take it and make a song out of it and give it a real lonesome sound." Hazel says he seemed pleased with the result.

That was Hazel Dickens and Alice Gerard singing Cowboy Jim. The cowboy in our next song was in Old England, not the American West. He was given the task of selling a cow, a task that went well, then badly, then well again. Vic Shepherd and John Bowden sing it for us, Jack the Cowboy.

0: That was Vic Shepherd and John Bowden singing Jack the Cowboy. Thank you for listening to Glad for Trad with Dennis and Judy Cook and Doug McLennan. 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You can email us at trad@judycook.net. 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
1: Jeff Davis sings Cowboy's Life that he learned from a recording of Sloan Matthews, a man born in 1880 who became a cowboy when he was 11. It is, as Jeff says, a cowboy's version of a lumberman's version of a sailor's song. Chinaman is most likely a mishearing of Shantyman somewhere back along the way.

0: but you better stay at home with your sweet and your loving little wife.
1: That was Jeff Davis singing Cowboy's Life. Vern Williams and Ray Park from Arkansas were a tremendous influence on bluegrass music in California. After getting together in 1959, they brought the sounds of the Ozarks to the West Coast, playing concert and dance halls, radio and television. Picking up on this tradition, Lori Lewis and Kathy Kellick put together an album honoring these pioneers. The album is called, appropriately enough, Lori and Kathy Sing the Songs of Vern and Ray. And here they are singing Montana Cowboy.

That was Lori Lewis and Kathy Kallick singing Montana Cowboy. Mormon Cowboy was first recorded in the 1920s by Carl T. Sprague, one of the first singing cowboys. It is sung here by the Deseret String Band. A bronco pony is one that's only partly broken. That the maid in this song should ride such a horse is an indication that she is a good horsewoman, and probably part of the local ranching community. White Mule, in this instance, is bootleg or moonshine liquor. The ramrod of an outfit is the foreman or person in charge. Bar F. Bar is the brand of the local ranch. The El Capitan schoolhouse stood along Arizona State Highway 77 between the tiny settlement of Dripping Springs and Globe, the county seat. It had one room and was made of cement.

That was the Deseret String Band singing Mormon Cowboy. Our next two songs are Pretty Plowboy and The Jolly Plowboy. They are actually two versions of the same broadside ballad, one from each side of the Atlantic, and different enough that we thought you'd enjoy hearing both of them. The tune and first verse of Pretty Plowboy were collected by Vaughan Williams at Ingrave in Essex, England, in 1904. Annie Dearman and Steve Harrison added the rest of the verses using a broadside text published in Birmingham, England, along with some from Henry Hills of Lodsworth. The origins of this song illustrate the often complex process that shapes any particular version of a folk song. Sometimes the tune and words are handed down by successive generations of singers. Sometimes they are to be found in broadsides that were the predecessors of the 20th century's sheet music. And sometimes a particular version comes out of the mind and imagination of the singer. Here is Annie Dearman singing Pretty Plowboy.

0: That was Dearman, Gammon, and Harrison singing Pretty Plowboy.
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0: Matthew Burns sings another wonderful version called The Jolly Plowboy. It is one of those songs about true lovers overcoming all that is put in their way so that the couple can be united at the end. Just about every known 19th century broadside printer issued the song, the earliest being from around 1820. And versions have been collected from singers throughout Britain, Ireland, Scotland, Canada, and America.

That was Matthew Byrne singing The Jolly Plowboy. The song The Cowboy's Girl, sung here by Julie Hennigan, is an American version of an English song about a sailor and his faithless sweetheart. The luckless cowboy in this Arkansas version gets much the same treatment. Here's Julie Hennigan singing The Cowboy's Girl.

0: That was Julie Hennigan singing The Cowboy's Girl. From The Cowboy's Girl, we move on to Real Cowboy Girl. This is a traditional song that was first recorded by the Girls of the Golden West as I Want to Be a Real Cowboy Girl in 1935. Cayuse is an archaic term used in the American West, usually referring to a feral or low-quality horse or pony. Bulldogging is a rodeo event in which a horse-mounted rider chases a steer, drops from the horse to the steer, then wrestles the steer to the ground by grabbing its horns and pulling it off balance so that it falls to the ground. Here is Real Cowboy Girl, sung by Tangent. Dreda McCrary, Marsha Wallace, and Connie Smith.
1: We got a newcomer here today, folks. C. Smith from Speculator, New York, will be riding Cyclone, one of the wildest broncs east of the Pecos. Well, this cowboy's a mystery. We don't even know what the C stands for, but we know that he's got one rough ride ahead of him. Here we go. Now there goes the gate. There goes Cyclone, and there goes Smith's hat. What the? Oh, my Lord, he's a she.

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When I Was a Cowboy was written in 1934 by the great blues singer Huddy Ledbetter. As Deborah Robbins, who sings it here, observes, it's a fine bragging song by someone who may or may not have ever ridden a horse.

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1: Bipolar disorder is a mental health condition common in young adults that causes extreme mood swings, emotional highs with inflated self-esteem, increased goal-oriented activity, and an overall elevated or irritable mood, and lows with depressed mood for most of the day, nearly every day, fatigue, and recurrent thoughts of death or suicide. 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Thank you for listening to Glad for Trad with Dennis and Judy Cook and Doug McLennan. 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
2: 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Chalk Walk, Saturday, 23rd of June at 10 a.m. in downtown Oberlin.
0: We're done with cowboys for this afternoon, but we still have two plowboy songs. Cornish Plowboys is a version of the traditional Cornish Ox Drivers song. It's sung for us by Tom Brown, with a chorus of Barbara Brown, Annie Fentiman, Barry Lister, Freya Walker Brown, and Charlie Yarwood.

That was Tom Brown singing Cornish Plowboys. Molly dancing is an old tradition associated with Plow Monday, the first Monday after Epiphany. The plowboys would tour around the village landowners, offering to dance for small amounts of money. Those who refused would be penalized in various ways, as is done with trick-or-treat, including having a furrow plowed across the offender's lawn. Colin Carter wrote this last song, Penny for the Plowboys, for the celebration. It is sung here by Pete Coe.

0: That was Pete Coe singing Penny for the Plowboys.
1: Bipolar disorder is a mental health condition common in young adults that causes extreme mood swings, emotional highs with inflated self-esteem, increased goal-oriented activity, and an overall elevated or irritable mood, and lows with depressed mood for most of the day, nearly every day, fatigue, and recurrent thoughts of death or suicide. 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
0: And that ends our Cowboys and Plowboys program. Thank you for listening to Glad for Trad with Dennis and Judy Cook and Doug McLennan. We'd love to hear from you at trad@judycook.net. 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

0: Welcome to Glad for Trad with Dennis and Judy Cook on WOBC Oberlin 91.5 FM, Oberlin College and Community Radio. Glad for Trad is a program of traditional songs and tunes and those in the tradition from Britain and America. 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
1: We'll start with Dylan Buston's wonderful chorus song that he called Rolling Down to Cairo, or the Roustabout Song. This was one of the songs he based on information from Mary Wheeler's book, Steamboatin' Days. Cairo, Illinois, is the town at the confluence of two of America's major rivers, the Ohio and the Mississippi. There, the roustabouts loaded freight on and off the river steamboats in the first half of the 19th century. One of the curious words in this song is coonjine. Sandy Payton of Folk Legacy Records said, "Coonjine was the term used by roustabouts for the hurried but very carefully balanced walk used when carrying a heavy load to or from the decks of a steamboat." Some informant described it as resembling the movement of a raccoon on a slender branch. Too much bouncing up and down on a quite springy plank was likely to toss the roustabout and his load into the river. The song is sung here by the group Rock Creek, with Wally McNow leading. They call the song Rolling and Flowing.
2: Boats up the river, she can't come down. I believe unto my soul that she is halter bound. Back

That was Rock Creek singing Rolling and Flowing. William Allen was a surveyor for several Wisconsin logging companies in the 1870s. During that time, he wrote songs using the pen name Shan T. Boy and entertained the loggers with those songs. A number of them passed into the oral tradition and have spread far and wide. One of those songs is The Banks of the Little Eau Plaine. The Little Eau Plaine River flows into the Wisconsin River between Stevens Point and Wausau. Only about 30 miles long, it's little more than a creek. It is spelled E-A-U-P-L-E-I-N-E. The song has been collected in Maine as The Banks of the Little Eau Plaine, L-O-W-P-L-A-I-N. The plot of the song is serious, but the song itself veers between comedy and pathos, with some lovely images and one of the more lengthy curses in folk music. I sing it here on my Far From the Lowland CD.

croaking. The tree toads were whistling for rain, and the partridges round me were drumming on the banks of the little old plain. The sun in the west was declining and tinging the treetops with red. My wandering feet bore me onward, not caring whither they led. I happened to see a young schoolmarm. She mourned in a sorrowful strain. She mourned for a jolly young raftsman on the banks of the little old plain, saying, "Alas, my dear Johnny has left me. I'm afraid I shall see him no more. He's down on the lower Wisconsin. He's pulling a 50-foot oar. He went off on a fleet with Ross Gamble and has left me in sorrow and pain. And 'tis over 2 months since he started from the banks of the little old plain." I stepped up beside this young schoolmarm, and thus unto her I did say, "Why is it you're mourning so sadly? All nature is smiling and gay." She said, "It is for a young raftsman for whom I so sadly complain. He has left me alone here to wander on the banks of the little old plain. Will you please tell me what kind of clothing your jolly young raftsman did wear? For I also belong to the river. Perhaps I have seen him somewhere. If to me you will plainly describe him and tell me your young raftsman's name, perhaps I can tell you the reason he's not back to the little old plain. His pants were made out of 2 meal sacks with a patch a foot square on each knee. His shirt and his jacket were dyed with the bark of a butternut tree. He wore a large open-faced ticker with almost a yard of steel chain when he went away with Ross Gamble from the banks of the little old plain. He wore a red sash round his middle with an end hanging down on each side. His shoes, number 10, were of cowhide with heels about 4 inches wide. His name, it was Honest John Murphy, and on it there ne'er was a stain, and he was as jolly a raftsman as was e'er on the little old plain. He was stout and broad-shouldered and manly, his height was about 6'1". His hair was inclined to be sandy, his whiskers as red as the sun. His age was somewhere about 30, he neither was foolish nor vain, and he loved the bold Wisconsin River, that's the reason he left the old plain.

0: up Norway, you will never behold him again. No stone marks the spot where your raftsman sleeps far from the little old plain. When the schoolmarm heard this information, she fainted and fell as if dead. I scooped up a hatful of water and poured it on top of her head. She opened her eyes and looked wildly as if she was nearly insane, and I was afraid she would perish on the banks of the little old plain. My curses attend you, Wisconsin, may your rapids and falls cease to roar. May every towhead and sandbar be dry as a log schoolhouse floor. May the willows upon all your islands lie down like a field of ripe grain for taking my jolly young raftsman away from the little old plain. My curses light on you, Ross Gamble, for taking my Johnny away. I hope that the ague will seize you and shake you down into the clay. May your lumber go down to the bottom, never rise to the surface again. You had no business taking John Murphy away from the little old plain. Now I will desert my vocation. I'll not teach district school anymore. I'll go to some place where I'll ne'er hear the squeak of a 50-foot oar. I'll go to some far foreign country, to England, to France, or to Spain, but I'll never forget Johnny Murphy, nor the banks of the little old plain.
1: That was Judy Cook singing Banks of the Little Old Plain. The double-decker string band was Bruce Hutton, Craig Johnson, and John Beam. On their 1996 CD, Chasing Rainbows, they credit the Reverend T.H. Hendricks of McDowell County, West Virginia, as their source for this song. Craig Johnson sings lead. Here's Double Decker String Band singing Down the River I Go.

0: That was the Double Decker String Band singing Down the River I Go. 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
0: Camp Woodland, outside of Phoenicia, New York, was a place where city youth were introduced to the people of the Catskill Mountains and helped to record their songs and their culture. In 2001, a recording was made of contemporary performers singing some of those old songs. The Flat River Raftsman has been traced to Flat River, Michigan, and a certain Dan McGinnis, who composed the piece out of jealousy over one George Mercier's promotion to foreman. McGinnis inserted the name of a co-worker, Jack Haggerty, into his fiction, apparently hoping it would result in trouble between Mercier and his fiancée, Anna Tucker. The changes that come with oral transmission have turned "her form was like the dove, so slender and neat" to "her neck's like a donut, both slender and neat." It is performed here by Mickey Vandow and Eric Weisberg.

don't trust a woman, you're beat if you do. And if ever you see one with a brown chestnut curl, just think of Jack Haggerty and the flat

That was Mickey Van Dow and Eric Weisberg singing The Flat River Raftsman. The Northwest Ordinance of 1787 stated, "Navigable waters leading into the Mississippi and St. Lawrence, and carrying places between the same, shall be common highways forever free." When Wisconsin became a state in 1848, it included that in its constitution. So, what is a navigable river? One of the earliest tests of navigability was the sawlog test. Under that test, if a stream was capable of floating a sawlog to market, the body of water was navigable. And what, do you ask, does all this have to do with our next song? Glad you asked. This is another of the delights written by Shan T. Boy in 1873 to amuse lumbermen. Driving sawlogs on the Plover. The Plover is a tributary of the Wisconsin River, which in turn leads to the Mississippi. The song is sung here by Helen Schneer and friends.

That was Helen Schneer singing Driving Saw Logs on the Plover. 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Let us know where you're listening from. We love to hear from you. Adirondack-born professor Dan Berggren found River Driving, without a tune, in Jean Robert Foster's 1913 Neighbors of Yesterday. Dan wrote this perfect tune. Foster said that she had learned the song from The Men of Minerva. She had a most interesting life, including being an artist's model, one of the Gibson girls, world traveler, writer, poet, and editor. River Driver is sung here by Jeff Davis on his CD, Some Fabulous Yonder.

That was Jeff Davis singing River Driving. The Delta Queen is an American sternwheel steamboat and National Historic Landmark. She was used for cruising the major tributary rivers of the Mississippi. Dave Parra and Kathy Barton, award-winning Missouri performers who have been singing together for more than 35 years, have long admired the tight, mellow harmony singing of the Delmore brothers, who wrote and recorded Happy on the Mississippi Shores in 1940. It was a song Dave and Kathy often performed when they entertained on the Delta Queen.

That was Dave Parra and Kathy Barton singing Mississippi Shores. The Red River rises in the panhandle of Texas and flows east. It forms the border between Texas and Oklahoma, a short part of the border between Texas and Arkansas, then flows through Arkansas and into Louisiana. So now you know where the old Red River flows. A song by that name was written by two-time governor of Louisiana, Jimmy Davis. It's sung here by cowboy singer Skip Gorman, who brings back to life the workaday world of the cowboys of the American West. His music is not the music of the Hollywood cowboy, but rather the simple yet beautifully poignant music that was performed around campfires by cowboys and westward settlers in the 19th century.

0: That was Skip Gorman singing Where the Old Red River Flows.
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0: Did you know that over the past 5 years, the number of Mexican immigrants leaving the United States to return to Mexico has been greater than the number entering the U.S.? 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
2: The Buffalo River of northern Arkansas is slightly more than 150 miles long. It arises in the Ozark Mountains and flows eastward across the Springfield Plateau and into the White River. Lisa Null heard The Rocky Banks of the Buffalo, sung by Glenn Walker Johnson in La Crosse, Wisconsin. Johnson lives by a waterfall and sings for his own pleasure. He says he learned this upbeat version of Child Ballad No. 14 from Pratt Remmel of Little Rock, Arkansas. Here's Lisa Null and Bill Shute singing Rocky Banks of the Buffalo.
3: There were three maids lived under a bluff.

That was Lisa Null singing Rocky Banks of the Buffalo. Canadian songwriter Wade Hemsworth wrote 17 songs, several of which have leapt straight into the oral tradition. Log Driver's Waltz boasts a charming storyline, vivid visuals, an acrobatic melody line, and a time signature you can dance to. Burling is a strenuous activity, staying atop a log as it rolls over and over, hurtling down the river. Now it has become a sport. And we once had the pleasure of meeting a man who had been, in his youth, a champion burler. I do think he would have been a good dancer. Margaret Nelson sings the song here.

0: That was Margaret Nelson singing Log Driver's Waltz. The Caney Fork is a river in central Tennessee. It drains a large portion of the Cumberland Plateau and flows into the Cumberland River, which in turn flows into the Ohio River. Mrs. Linnie Johnson from Sparta, Tennessee, sang this song for folklorist Betsy Peterson in 1981. She learned this song about a particularly treacherous rafting trip. Mike Seeger sings it on his True Vine CD from Smithsonian Folkways.
1: All you good people do not know what we poor raftsmen undergo. Although we come to take a ride, most every time there comes a tide. On the 13th it began to rain, onto the raft our hands all came. The steersman says there'll be a tide, and down the river we will ride. The oars to make and then to swing, now go to work like anything. We worked all night there in the rain, and suffered much with cold and pain. On the next morn we turned her loose, she rode all day just like a goose. The evening tide it was so full, and now to shore we all must pull. We all did strive in vain, no nearer shore could we gain. Run against a bluff, broke off our oar, and now no chance to get to shore. The wind did blow, the timber fall, we thought it soon would kill us all. Some would weep and some would pray, but big Frank White just wished for day. Daylight come, we got to shore, we got some plank and fixed our oar. I went on with them on to the end, but I've never been rafting again.
2: That was Mike Seeger singing the Raftsman's Song. The Black River we know is a 12-mile-long river that flows into Lake Erie in northern Ohio. Is this the Black River that songwriter Amos Lee is hoping will take all his troubles away? Don't know. The song is sung by Runa.

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1: Our first song today, Wild Rose of the Mountain, was written and sung by Cy Khan. Cy is a folk singer, songwriter, and labor organizer. This song is nostalgic, but the album it comes from, In My Heart, has many serious songs reflecting Cy's commitment to labor justice. The album itself contains a striking photo of Mari Andreasen's statue, the dock worker. It stands in front of the Portuguese synagogue in Amsterdam and commemorates the general strike called on February 25, 1941, to protest the Nazis' first deportation of Jews from the Netherlands to the concentration camps at Buchenwald and Mauthausen, the first anti-pogrom strike in history. In the face of anti-Semitism today, Cy's perspective is just as important as ever.

That was Cy Khan singing Wild Rose of the Mountain. Our next song is Yellow Rose of Texas, sung by Sparky Rucker on his Heroes and Hard Times CD. Emily Morgan West, a slave of a New Yorker named Samuel Morgan, was captured by General Santa Anna at the Texas Battle of San Juanica. Santa Anna was a self-styled ladies' man, and he thought to win Emily's love. She, however, was true to the Union, and she smuggled Santa Anna's plans out to Sam Houston. With this intelligence, Sam Houston was able to defeat General Santa Anna. Emily became a Texas folk heroine. An enterprising newspaper editor took an anonymous poem written to Emily, borrowed the tune from an old Tennessee minstrel song, and created the Yellow Rose of Texas.

Sparky Rucker singing Yellow Rose of Texas. Here is a lovely instrumental piece from Lorraine and Bennett Hammond's album, Jingolo Gypsy. The tune is titled The Little White Rose and was inspired by the words of Hugh McDiarmid as follows. The rose of all the world is not for me. I want, for my part, only the little white rose of Scotland that smells so sharp and sweet and breaks the heart. Christopher Murray Grieve, whose pen name was Hugh McDiarmid, was a Scottish poet, journalist, essayist, and political figure who lived from 1892 to 1978. On this recording, Bennett Hammond plays guitar and Lorraine plays harp. They are accompanied by Kent Allen on bass, Sarah Bohan on whistle, Joni Bromfman on baritone concertina, and Neil McMillan on small pipes.

0: That was Lorraine and Bennett Hammond playing The Little White Rose.
1: Thank you for listening to Glad for Trad with Dennis and Judy Cook and Doug McLennan. 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
0: Next, we have Hampshire Rose, sung for us by Pete Watkinson. It's a song about Lewis Mountbatten, 1st Earl Mountbatten of Burma, known locally as Lord Louis. He was the uncle of Queen Elizabeth II's husband, Prince Philip, and was killed in an IRA bomb explosion in 1979. As the Tudor rose is a symbol of England, so the Hampshire rose is a symbol for Hampshire, a county on England's south coast where Lewis Mountbatten was from.

At Britannia College, Dartmouth, he was the top cadet. And if it hadn't been for politics, he would be a Battenberg yet. But

Borneo, he lost his wife and became a lonely man. But as leader or advisor, he did the job of 10. And as governor or freeman, he was respected.

a Heward holiday in far off Donegal, relaxing in his castle home before the duties of the fall. But in Shadow 5 in 79,

That was Pete Watkinson singing Hampshire Rose. Here's one of our favorite cowboy singers, Skip Gorman, singing Mexicali Rose. This song was made popular by Gene Autry and was written in 1923 by pianist and composer Jack Tenney, who was once a California state senator, with words by Helen Stone. Tenney was reported to have named the song for a woman who was working one morning at the Mexicali Beer Hall in Tijuana, Mexico. Mexicali Beer Hall is described on old postcards as the longest bar in the world at the time, 50 to 60 meters. It took its name from the beer brand Mexicali and thrived during the period of Prohibition in the U.S., The city of Mexicali, by the way, is the capital of the state of Baja California in northern Mexico, on the U.S. border, and about 2.5 hours' drive from Tijuana. Here's Skip.

That was Viv Legg singing Romany Rose. Thank you for listening to Glad for Trad with Dennis and Judy Cook and Doug McLennan on WOBC Oberlin 91.5 FM, Oberlin College and Community Radio. We'd love to hear from you. 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That's trad@judycook.net. By now you've probably come to realize that many of the roses in our songs refer to women in many locations, either because it is their name or because they are lovely as a rose. This time the location is San Antonio, Texas. Here's a banjo rendition of San Antonio Rose, featuring Art Theme, accompanied by Kathy Fink, live at a song swap at the venue No Exit. Towards the end, you can hear Kathy making some comment to Art.

That was Art Theme singing San Antonio Rose. Rose of Allendale is sung for us by Jean Redpath. The song was printed in A Book of Scottish Song in 1843, with words by C. Jeffreys and music by S. Nelson. Allendale refers to the dale or valley of the River Allen. It is in Northumberland, in far northeast England, close to the Scottish border, and lies within the North Pennines area of outstanding natural beauty.

That was Jean Redpath singing Rose of Allendale. Here's an example of folk music putting its finger on something questionable about society. There are songs, for example, about abuse of labor, about being poor, about women's problems with men. This song by Anna Stang criticizes society's objectification of women. Anna's frustration is that she never sees a big woman in advertisements. In the fashion industry, plus size is a term for models who are size 8 and up. But in the real world, most people would never think of a size 8 as plus size. Most plus size clothing doesn't even start until a size 16. Three cheers for Anna. Here she is telling it straight in the song Big Italian Rose.

0: That was Anna Stang singing Big Italian Rose.
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0: Bonnie Bunch of Roses is sung for us by Graham and Eileen Pratt. The Bonnie Bunch of Roses refers to England, Scotland, and Ireland. The song is a conversation between Napoleon's son and his mother. Napoleon II lived 1811 to 1832 and was named King of Rome by his father upon birth. And Marie-Louise was Duchess of Parma, Napoleon's second wife, whom he married after divorcing Josephine. The last verse, in which the son states that he is dying, becomes plainer if we understand that Napoleon's son died at 21 of a weakness in the chest, aggravated by severe self-imposed physical exercise.

That was Graham and Eileen Pratt singing Bonnie Bunch of Roses. This next song, Baby Rose, has a catchy tune and is sung by Val Mindell and her daughter, Emily Miller. It is drawn from earlier versions by Charlie Poole and Billy Murray. Charlie Poole was an American musician, singer, and banjo player, as well as the leader of the North Carolina Ramblers, a string band that recorded many popular songs between 1925 and 1930. Billy Murray was one of the most popular singers in the United States in the early 20th century. Although he received star billing in vaudeville, he was best known for his prolific work in the recording studio, making records for almost every record label of that period. Here are Val Mindell and Emily Miller singing Baby Rose.

That was Val Mindell and Emily Miller singing Baby Rose. We'll finish our Roses for June program with a lovely fiddle tune, Rose Waltz, played here by Gail Heil on fiddle and Bob Vovey on guitar. They recorded it on their 2003 CD, Come Over and See Me Sometime. Bob Vovey will be giving a free concert at the Kendall at Oberlin Auditorium at 7:15 p.m. on Thursday, July 25th.

That was Bob Bovey and Gail Heil playing Rose Waltz. And that ends our Roses for June program. Thank you for listening to Glad for Trad with Dennis and Judy Cook and Doug McLennan. Do you have questions or comments about any of the things we play on the show? Let us know at trad@judycook.net. We do like hearing from you.

0: Okay, that was Jason Upton. This is WOBC 91.5 FM, Oberlin College and Community Radio, Freedom from Strife. And I want to, here I'm going to do a little, can't do it. Dave, I don't know how to do that. Dave, there you go. Thank you very much. David Blaine, who is the originator of Freedom from Strife. I don't know, went back in 2006, whatever.
1: I don't remember, man. I'm just getting to that age where I can't remember three thoughts a day, man.
0: But, yeah, Dave's here, and I'm very happy that he's back in the saddle here.
1: Yeah, I'm humbled to come out here. Just to be back here with John and fellowshipping in Oberlin and hanging out here in the station.
0: Well, I'm awfully happy about it.
1: I know we don't sound real excited, but I'm kind of like kind of letting my light shine, but I'm not hiding under a bushel, but my light's kind of flickering.
0: How many watts?
1: It's kind of fluorescent at this point.
0: Oh, brother. It's good. Yeah. But anyway, I didn't get involved till like 2011 fall, maybe. There is somebody that Dave and I both knew that introduced us, and we kind of joined up forces. And so,
1: actually, I just spoke to him today.
0: What? Really?
1: Yeah.
0: Oh.
1: He called me out of the blue.
0: Really?
1: Yeah.
0: I've been praying about him.
1: Oh, by the way, hello, everyone. This is Freedom from Strife. I think John said that, but on WOBC 91.5 FM.
0: That's right.
1: Of course, if you're listening live, we say thank you. And if you're listening live on WOBC.org, John Berglund, I'm honored to be in his presence and hanging out with him like I hear it live at the station. Not to cut John off, but I kind of just started to give a station ID there real quick. But just say big shout out to everyone in Lorain County listening. Should be countywide pretty much for the most part. And if you kind of wonder where we're at Wilder Hall right here on smack dab at Oberlin College, the best liberal arts school in the nation. Mm. Just hanging out on a nice warm day, actually, in Northeast Ohio. So.
0: Yeah, it is too warm for me.
1: Man, it could never be right, you know. I heard a joke the other day. Where can you go where 40 degrees outside and people have their convertible tops down? You know where you're at. You're in Northeast Ohio.
0: Right. Yep. Two or 3 days ago, we had snow. And yep. But anyway,
1: I think that's one of the words on the cuss list you're not allowed to say.
0: Snow? Yeah. Snow.
1: Yeah, you said it three times.
0: I know. They're going to come after me. But, yeah, I mean, it's good. I mean, I was outside, and I don't know. I don't look forward to all the grass growing in the landscape dirt. You know, you got to rip. That's our big problem in our yard is we're trying to get our landscaping right, and it's just grass growing everywhere, and you got to dig it up. And it's got these roots that, like, grow sideways underneath everything, and can't take that stuff.
1: We're going to offer some Freedom from Strife here in a second. So Freedom from Strife is basically, John says I was the founder of it. And just to tell you a little history about it, while John's searching up something on the search engine there. Freedom from Strife was basically an idea of mine that came up with, like, I was going to do, like, easy listening and just, you know, some deep philosophical ideas, I guess, or thoughts. And share like a psalm with it from the book of Psalms in the Bible. But then the easy listening part, kind of like I got tired of Dionne Warwick songs and just trying to find easy listening. But I love Dionne Warwick, by the way. But what I'm getting at is just kind of wanted to focus on God and focus on. You know, how we can have true freedom from our strives in our lives or things that we go through. So that's basically, I kind of just went that route. And John and I were doing a show for quite some time because I lived out here in Oberlin. And to wrap it up, we're kind of like testing the waters again tonight and seeing how it flows, and we're going to give it another get-go here, maybe. So
0: definitely. Okay, well, here's Dionne Warwick.

0: Yeah, Dave mentioned Dionne Warwick, and that song came to me. Elfie is just one of my favorite all-time songs. So
1: when I said Dionne Warwick, I wasn't kidding, though. I do like her, but I wasn't expecting John to just go ahead and pop Alfie on me, because Alfie is actually one of those songs where, I don't know, just it was tender. You know, that's kind of a tender song, and it gives...
0: asking a big question.
1: Right.
0: Is there something even we unbelievers can believe in? But, you know, and it says something like, if, you know, there's got to be something more. So, and there is, and that's what this show is about, right?
1: So yeah.
0: There is something more.
1: Yeah, it's freedom. That's honestly freedom. And when you think of freedom, you think, well, okay, there's nothing. Maybe if you think about freedom this way. Okay, I'm free to do the things that I want to do. But then there's another type of freedom where you're free to do the things he wants to do or God wants you to do. You're free to do those things, but you're not free to just fly loose and just do everything you want and be rebellious and disobedient. I know it's kind of deep already early in the show, but it's kind of, I was thinking about this today. You know something, John?
0: What?
1: If we don't quit, we win. If we don't quit, and we believers, and we believe, if we don't quit, we'll win.
0: Amen.
1: Because we know
0: don't give up.
1: Yeah, don't give up. Persevere is what I'm getting at. And John, on the break there, when that song by Dionne Warwick was playing, John mentioned, no, we're talking about what I said, persevere. Sorry, I'm a little tired. When I said persevere, I was thinking about, we were talking about the Canaanite woman in Matthew, what was it, John 15? Talking about she persevered by pressing in. Basically, to set the story up for you, the disciples and Jesus were this Canaanite woman was pretty persistent in asking for, what was it, John? A healing for her daughter. And her daughter was being tormented by demons or demon possessed, and Jesus said, I only came for the Jews. But before he said that, actually the disciples were like, get her out of here, because, you know, shoo away, you know, she's a woman and she's bugging us, and, you know, tell her to go somewhere. And basically Jesus was kind of rude. He says, I only came for the Jews. And then she said, yeah, but even the scraps,
0: even the little dogs eat the
1: scraps from the master's
0: the
1: table.
0: Crumbs are the scraps that fall from the table. Yeah.
1: Right. And that kind of put Jesus in a reflective point and said, you know what? You're healed. You're healed. You know, your daughter is healed, basically. Go. She's healed. You know, go to her.
0: So something like, never found such faith in Israel.
1: Yeah, yeah. Talk about great faith. I said that about the centurion, too. But what I'm trying to get at is, you know, when I'm sure people are like, man, Jesus said that? He was rude to her like that? Well, I think he's maybe probing the disciples and seeing, saying.
0: It was a setup. Yeah,
1: it was kind of like a setup kind of thing. He was role-playing type deal to see what their reaction, how they would treat her.
0: And for her, too, to give her the opportunity to.
1: But the thing I admired about her, she was a Canaanite woman, so they weren't like, you know, they didn't. They associate with Canaanites. Jewish people didn't. And so, like, back then, she was a woman. That's secondly. So that's disciples are like, get her out of here. But Jesus says, I only came for the Jews, which we know that he came for everyone. He came to forgive everyone. But I think, like you said, I think he's role-playing that way.
0: Plus, like, I think there's...
1: Don't go by what I think, you know.
0: There's something else was going on. I think this whole thing happened outside of Israel. So he had been kind of forced to leave Israel for some reason. I can't remember now what the reason was. But so, I mean, he was saying, well, you know, I'm really come for the people of Israel. But he wasn't in Israel. So she kind of recognized, well, what are you doing out here among us Canaanites then? You know what I mean? You're the bread. Okay, you've been sent to Israel, but
1: Hey, your mic's going in and out too.
0: Oh, I'm sorry. You fell off the table.
1: And you know, the point of the story, I wanted to say, when I said don't quit, you know, you'll win, is that she didn't quit. She was persistent. She pressed in, you know, and if you press in, you go through adversity. On the other side of that is perseverance. So she didn't give up, and that was great faith. Her faith was not going to be denied, man. She was on it, you know. She was in a position of, what do you call it, John?
0: Persistent.
1: Yeah, persistent position, but I don't know. Like, you know what I mean? She couldn't take no for an answer because she was desperate. Desperation, that's what I was saying. A position of desperation. You know, she needed, she really wanted, and she wanted Jesus to do this for her.
0: Yeah, her attitude was right. You know, there's something right about her attitude. She never, you know, like acted all indignant or anything. She was always just trying to show, present her case. You know, she was just presenting her case.
1: Yeah.
0: Lord, even the, you know, okay, I'm a dog, but even the little dogs get to eat the crumbs under the table.
1: Right.
0: and you're off the table. You're not in Israel. You're out here.
1: Just to simplify this, like if you're somebody out there and you're like, man, you know, I've been praying. Keep praying. Keep asking. Mm-hmm. Keep seeking, you know, because press into him, lean into him, you know, because there's prayers that move God. And I'm not going to say there's prayers that don't move God, but God is listening. He's listening. Okay. And sometimes it's just about timing. Really, that's part of it. But press in. Okay. Don't give up. Remember, don't quit. You win. We're going to win. So don't. I'm talking to believers, and also I'm talking to those that are non-believers. That maybe you're just you have faith. You have faith in God, or you have faith. You know, maybe. In some, you know, maybe a higher power or whatever, but you do have faith. So I ask you to, you know, I just encourage you to exercise that faith. I would say this, if you, and I'm going to shut up, John. If you never gave Jesus a try, I say try him. Just try him. Sort of like sampling food. Sample him. You know, taste and see that he's good, because he's good. He really is. He's a good, good father.
0: Amen. You know? Yeah, I was thinking of a situation. Actually, this story reminded me of that. This is years ago, and I was with a brother, and it had something to do with about who could go to this training in Anaheim, and we were in Chicago. And I must have hit the wrong button or something. So
1: the mic's going in and out again.
0: My mic? Okay.
1: There it is, when you speak into it a little bit.
0: All right. But I said something, I don't know, that it was off. It was just the wrong thing to say. And it ignited some kind of response. But, you know, I kept my attitude, and I just came back with this, with another suggestion. Okay, if I can't do that, how about this? And I didn't change my, I adjusted myself, and the other person adjusted himself really quickly too, based on my response, you know. So the whole thing changed so quickly just because I kept at it with, I came back, I changed my attitude. You know, I was wrong in my attitude. And then the person spoke to me according to what my attitude was, you know, which was the right way, really, to respond to the way I had said it. But, and then I realized how off I was, so I adjusted. I just quickly adjusted. And the person adjusted right back, you know, just like boom, boom, boom, boom. And it worked out really well, you know, because just something about our attitude means a lot, you know, our whole attitude, recognizing God's in control, but, you know, maybe sometimes the Lord has a plan B for you if you can't get in on plan A. As long as your attitude is right, that plan B will pop up.
1: That's something you say that, John, because there was a message I heard. I had a CD that I popped it in the car, and it was talked about a heart's attitude. You know, just sometimes we could be really hard on ourselves, maybe non-intentionally our actions. You know, we do something wrong, but our heart's attitude was in the right place, you know, and not that justifying our actions, but you know, God looks at the heart of things. Heart, it's a heart manner.
0: Motive means
1: and sometimes our mind blocks our heart, you know.
0: Mm-hmm.
1: And but it says what's on the mind, you know, what's that scripture, John, it says what the whatever's ever on the heart or the mind speaketh. I might have that mixed up, but
0: I'm trying to think of that verse. Yes, the man, as a man thinks, so he speaks. That one,
1: yeah,
0: something like that.
1: So,
0: as a man thinks, so he is. That's what Solomon wrote,
1: right? But sometimes you can't say someone does you wrong, and you know,
0: out of the abundance of the heart, the mouth speaks.
1: There it is, abundance of the heart, the mouth speaks.
0: Mm-hmm.
1: So sometimes the heart, it's a heart issue. It can be really a heart issue. Lots of times it can be, but sometimes we have to sit back and reflect on this person's actions. You know, say this person really don't mess up too often, and you know they just had an action where they messed up, they stumbled, they fell. But you know, where's their heart's attitude about it? You know, like David, you know, like Samuel, you know, caught him, and you know, basically he already knew because the Lord spoke to Samuel, but David. With Bathsheba, and then sent out her husband to die, you know, to be killed. But, you know, where was his heart's attitude, you know?
0: Yeah,
1: I don't know.
0: All comes down to your heart, no doubt about that. Okay, this is WOBC 91.5 FM, Oberlin College and Community Radio.
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1: I just want to tell the audience, I apologize a little bit by sounding

0: you know, your attitude was good, and that kind of changed it, the whole direction of the conversation. So that's a great thing. If you're ever out there, I mean, if you're ever like talking to someone and the conversation's kind of going south, it's good to have a good attitude about it and not get all the way you react to it is really important, but not to get bent out of shape, you know. Try to keep the shape of the conversation. So
1: yeah. Well, I want a song just to play, but I'm really coming up dry with songs tonight. I just feel how about something from Handel's Messiah or something?
0: All right. Sounds good. Just want to say Palm Sunday today was a good day.
1: Oh, that's right.
0: The triumph entry of the King of Israel.
1: Plus, I believe it's Passover today.
0: Today is Passover.
1: Nisan 14.
0: Right, which is the talking about the lamb's blood or the blood over the doorpost.
1: Starting at sundown.
0: Yep. Yeah.
1: Which is now. So is that right? I mean, I've heard differing views on this today, but I think there's like Nisan 14, according to Exodus, that's when Passover mm-hmm. took place. So let's start right now.
0: Yeah.
1: Wow.
0: It's Holy Week.
1: But Passover was when Jesus was crucified.
0: Yeah.
1: So this is Nisan 14. Wow. Okay, well, I'm going to play this. It really fits now. I'll explain why I'm going to play this. I'm playing this afterwards. No. No, not that one. Okay. How about something else? A little bit more traditional. Here we go.

0: back? Or
1: oh, yeah. That was Handel's He Shall Purify. And the reason I played that, I guess, was when I think of Handel's Messiah, that's the first song that comes up in my mind. Because when I was like

0: 19, 20 years old. I had just become a Christian. I was visiting my parents, and I put on Hell's Messiah. Just, you know, it was that time of year, I guess. Probably it was Christmas time. And my parents had one of those console, you know, record players. Dad had all these albums, like Tijuana Brass, and who is the piano player? He'd play, like, all these movie themes. I don't remember his name, Robert, Roger, or William, like that. But they had this really nice set of Handel's Messiah. So I was playing that, and when He Shall Purify came on, I just felt such a speaking from that word to me. You know, because I was feeling crummy, I guess. I don't know. But I just felt like, you know, sometimes you just feel, oops, you just feel like you could shout and cry and fly, yeah, and glory. Yeah. You just feel exultant. And I just felt like cathartic. I mean, just my whole being was cleansed. I was uplifted. I just wanted to jump up and to the sky. And just because of He Shall Purify the Levites. There are so many good verses in Handel's Messiah that you wouldn't even... I know that my Redeemer lives and that He shall stand upon the earth. That was from the book of Job. I never knew that until I listened to Handel's Messiah. Yeah, which, well, I listened to Handel's Messiah a long time ago. But still, that was pretty interesting. Handel would come up with verses like that.
1: You know, so worship... Well, John and I were worshiping the Lord together with a group last night, gathering together in a house setting. And
0: in my house, yeah.
1: Yeah, in his house. And we, I like the way they, you know, I kind of cross barriers sometimes, or not barriers, but, you know, diversity, you know, like go out and gather with other saints and stuff like that. Not diversity, but like get together with other people rather than just my own tribe or my own congregation, whatever. So, like, doing that group was freedom for me, because it's like, you know, wasn't stuck in just one kind of setting all the time. What I'm getting at is when John and them sing and worship, they go back and they emphasize the verses or the chorus or whatever that hits, you know, touches their heart.
0: Yeah, we re-sing
1: and they emphasize
0: parts of
1: on that. Mm-hmm. And it's all with a hearty amen afterwards. So it's all good. So if I just encourage anybody out there, if you're worshiping with just such an organization, you stick with one tribe. Really, it's all about the habit. What do you call it, John? Remember we talked about this before a long way back. You know, being fitted or formed into the habitation of God. Being, we're all stones,
0: yeah,
1: man. Mm-hmm. We're all rolling stones.
0: Growing up into a habitation. Yeah. This house is, this building grows.
1: Right.
0: I think maybe that's where Paul says you are God's farm, God's building, in to the Corinthians.
1: We are the temple.
0: Yeah.
1: The house, dwelling where he resides.
0: Yeah, Peter says the house is maybe growing. We're all living stones being built together. That's another thing, too. My view is, you know, of course, all believers are one body in Christ. We are one church. And I understand that Christians seem to need to get together in different groups, I guess, because I don't know why. I really don't. That's why one time three years, some summer, mm-hmm, I remember it was pretty hot, but I just went out. I felt I just got to do this. So I went around Oberlin. I just knocked on doors and asked, where's the church? You know, where's the church? Because I really meant that. Where is the church, please?
1: I always think, how does this tie into freedom from strife? And this does tie into freedom from strife in your life, because that could be very strifeful where, you know, it's a lot of pressure to, you know, fit into somebody else's structure in your life. Like, they think that you should be structured this way or just be fit with this group. And, you know, kind of put you in a sector or a box. And actually, you have there's no freedom there.
0: No, especially that's not biblical. I'm sorry. I don't see that in the Bible, that there are different so-called churches.
1: Right.
0: I mean, there's just one church. That's it.
1: No plural.
0: All the believers are that church. And if you've been received by Christ, then you are a member in the body of Christ. I have to receive you because you've been received by Christ. You're received by God. I have to receive you. I mean, on what basis would we meet in different groups? What is the basis? I don't get it. But anyway, that's me. You know, Dave and I know each other pretty well, so.
1: Mm-hmm.
0: But we do receive one another, and that's been a blessing. You know, Dave and I together have been a real blessing. I'm very thankful the Lord has put us together.
1: Amen.
0: And that's his doing. He does that. He puts people together.
1: And if you knew John and I, our history or our past, mm-hmm. Well, not so much our past, but what kind of, avenues we came from.
0: Mm-hmm.
1: My avenue was more on the rough side of the park, wrong side of the tracks, whatever you want to call it, riffraff type deal. You know, that's the kind of background I come from. And John come... I still don't know where John came from. I think he came from heaven, straight here on earth.
0: I was the kind of guy you say born with a silver spoon in his mouth.
1: No, I thought it was plastic.
0: No. I mean, you don't understand what I'm saying.
1: Yeah.
0: I was raised kind of middle class from a dad.
1: Middle class citizen.
0: Worked for IBM, and we moved around a lot, but I got go to, you know, I was definitely given a lot of opportunities a lot of kids don't have.
1: Well, you know something, John? God put us together to do what we do together. I mean, we haven't... last night we fellowshiped and it was really good, and now we're fellowshipping again, and it's like double bonus for me anyway. So it's cool to be on the station with you and being on air with you, I meant. So anybody out there, if you want to call in, give us a call, 440-775.
0: Yeah, thanks to the caller that did call in.
1: 8139. Yeah, thanks, man, for calling in.
0: Yeah.
1: And
0: again, we have an email, which I forget about sometimes, but it's freedomfromstrife@gmail.com.
1: Yeah, and again, 440-775-8139.
0: And like us on Facebook, even though I never post.
1: Yeah.
0: Never post it. Probably the last post was like from last year. But you'll see our faces anyway.
1: Yeah. So if anybody out there is even thinking about Holy Week or maybe what this is all about, maybe we'll play a song and then come back.
0: Okay.
1: How about Open My Heart by Yolanda Adams?
0: Oh, good.
1: Yeah. That's one of my favorites. All it's right. Something I just came across. And
0: Yolanda Adams, man, she really sings some...
1: she's a voice, man.
0: She's all about contacting the Lord and staying with the Lord, you know, in his presence. So that's why I appreciate her so much.

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1: This is WOBC 91.5 FM, Overland College and Community Radio. And David Blaine and John Berglund tonight here at Freedom from Strife. And I believe we have entered 14th of Nisan. That's my understanding, which is Passover.
2: You keep saying Nisan. I don't even know what that is.
1: Oh,
2: I'm thinking of a car.
1: The first month. Yeah, it's not the month of Dots. Is it Datsun or Datsun? Yeah. Anyway, the significance of Passover, for those that don't know, the children of Israel had been in slavery, enslaved by the Egyptians for, over 400 years. Moses shows up. He was called by God. There's quite a story behind that. Mm-hmm. But eventually, after Moses keeps telling Pharaoh, "Let my people go," and then all the plagues take place. And finally, one last time, Pharaoh hardens his heart, or God hardens his heart.
2: You went way back.
1: And then the last plague, God said, "Get everybody ready. This is it. This is when Pharaoh's going to really let you go." He says, "Take some blood, take a lamb," right? Take a lamb.
2: Right.
1: "And for a household. And take the blood from that lamb. And you apply the blood on the lintel and the doorposts of your houses. And eat the lamb. And with your sandals," right? Something like ready to go. "And that night, the angel of death came through and took all the firstborn of the Egyptians those that had the blood on their doorposts. The angel of death didn't come in because he passed. God said, 'I'll pass over those houses.'" So those that believed that word and applied the blood were saved. And that's called the Passover. And then after the Passover, you have the Feast of Unleavened Bread for 7 days. So that's very interesting that Jesus is considered the Lamb of God. You know, John the Baptist saw him.
2: The sacrificial lamb.
1: Mm-hmm. He said, "Behold the Lamb of God who takes away the sin of the world." That's what John the Baptist said concerning Jesus. And in Revelation, we're told that the believers are those that follow the Lamb whithersoever he goes, you know, wherever he goes. So that is, there's so many verses, you know, what else? Peter says also about Jesus, they have faith, you know, in that blood. I think I'm trying to remember these verses now, but the blood is of a lamb without stain. And then we also know that there are other places that refer, you know, Jesus is this lamb. Paul says Christ, our Passover, has been sacrificed for us. So Christ himself is this Passover lamb that was pure, spotless, so that he could become that one who would die, could die in our place as the unique sacrifice for all mankind. And that is a huge, talk about freedom from strife.
2: Yeah.
1: That is the freedom from
2: that
1: strife.
2: That is the freedom from strife.
1: Yeah.
2: And what the strife is, we're talking, just to emphasize on that for a minute, the strife is all the sins of the world that this Lamb of God, or Jesus Christ, as we call him, or King,
1: Yeshua,
2: to believers.
1: Mashiach, yes.
2: What we're getting at is the strife that he took. You know, he was, for one, he was without sin. Jesus was without sin. He was spotless. And that had to do with the sacrificial, as John was saying, they had to pick out a lamb to sacrifice to God in the Old Testament. And that lamb had to be unblemished, without stain. And, you know, for what I'm getting at is Jesus was pure, you know, undefiled. And yet he took it for us. He took that strife or that pain or them sins, our sins away, past, present, and future. So that's something to think about. That's freedom from strife, period.
1: It's a free gift.
2: Exclamation point.
1: A free gift. So, all you have to do is receive it and believe it.
2: And today, as we, you know, celebrate, we're talking about Passover. And earlier, you know, some believers went to the house of God and or gathered today to celebrate the triumphal entry. You know, he was basically saying he was the king, you know. He said he was on the scene. And, you know, he just wasn't some guy riding on a donkey coming into Jerusalem. He was claiming he was king. So you could think of all the religious figures and everyone else saying, who does this, some were saying, who does this guy think he is, you know? But they didn't know he was the Lamb of God or the Son of God or the Son of Man. Mm-hmm. I like to relate to him like the Son of Man, because that's so relatable, you know. Mm-hmm. But he is that lamb, that sacrificial lamb,
1: spotless
2: for sure.
1: Spotless lamb.
2: And that's something to think about. It's just, you know, he didn't have to do it, but he did it for us, and I'm thankful.
1: As the lamb was led to slaughter, his mouth was not opened. He didn't open his mouth. He took it.
2: So today, as you, anybody out there listening, we begin Holy Week, and I just pray that you guys all have a great week. Somebody said, oh, it's Holy Week. I said, no, it's Holy Week for 52, what is it, 52 weeks in a year, John?
1: There are 52 weeks in a year.
2: Every week's holy, man, if you're living holy.
1: Amen. Yeah, I really, you know, I'm one of those people that, again, you know, Dave and I, Lord put us together, but he put us together to show something, you know, that you don't have to do everything the same to be one, because I'm somebody who markedly, you know, maybe more than most people, don't celebrate certain days as being special. Like Paul says in Romans 14, some people celebrate one day above another day, and others celebrate all days alike. That's me, and that's, you know, that's, maybe it's a little unusual, but that's the way it is with me.
2: But
1: Dave does know how to appreciate, like, Holy Week.
2: What nice about it is, John and I, like we were saying earlier about coming from different backgrounds or different avenues or whatever, that's not the important part is, okay, freedom from strife is John and I, our relationship. Think about it. We cut that strife with a knife, you know, with the sword, which is the Word of God, is what the Lamb of God is, the Word of God. Mm-hmm. And that kind of, like, puts us together.
1: Amen. You know,
2: that's where that freedom comes in. Freedom. Mm-hmm. We're free in each other. We're free in Christ.
1: We fight for that freedom for one another.
2: Right. And we fight against strife.
1: Yeah, we're not free as individuals. We're free. Well, we're free as individuals because we're together in one body. That's kind of, maybe many people, you know, don't see that. But one thing that is really cool, I think, about being a member of the body of Christ is that my freedom comes from my being tied to others. I'm not free if I'm independent and just doing my own thing.
2: Right, right.
1: But I'm free when I am tied to the body and tied to others who are holding, you know, holding me up and giving me the ability to be who I am through their prayer and fellowship and in our connectedness to Jesus as the head of the body. And that is real freedom.
2: Yeah, and we're... I just want to say this, where Christ is, there's freedom. And if you don't have a relationship with him or you don't know him, because, you know, a lot of say they know him, but if you're not in him, that simple little word, John, in, but not to get preaching on the mic, but it's as simple as
1: preach it.
2: Do you have a relationship with him? Do you know him? Mm-hmm. Do you call him by name?
1: Mm-hmm.
2: And, if, you know, is there, maybe there's something that you don't have right with him. Maybe you do know him or you have known him, but maybe there's some kind of separation, something hindering you right now with him. I would encourage you to get in his presence and ask him for forgiveness and say, hey, I want to be free. I don't want to be in this bondage. I don't want to be in strife. And I just want to be with you. And if you haven't had a relationship with them, simple as this, ask him in. Mm-hmm. Said that little word, in.
1: Because it is a free gift. What he did for you was free. He did it freely. And you can't earn it. You can't buy it. You can't pay it back. You just have to receive it, because it was done on your behalf freely. That's really something. That's what changed our lives. And the second part, the matter of resurrection, that's what makes it real, because that's part two.
2: Right.
1: That's the part where the relationship comes in. The blood bought that relationship for us, but without a resurrected Christ,
2: right?
1: There's no relationship. Yeah, like Paul said, right? Ovens in the city, and he quoted Paul in from 1 Corinthians 15. If Christ is not resurrected from the dead, then we are of all men most miserable.
2: Let's play a song out, John.
1: Okay,
2: freedom. Mm-hmm. Our old opening song.
1: Okay.
2: Freedom.
1: Song?
2: Yeah.
1: Okay.
2: So I just want to encourage everyone to have a blessed week. And remember, if you don't quit, you win. So don't quit. Don't give up. Persevere. That adversity is only going to last a little while. You're going to come out the other end better for it. So don't give up, and be encouraged.
1: Amen.
2: Keep your head up, because you know what? This too shall pass.
1: Amen. And stay tuned for the next show with Ovin and Mark, Relationships Here and Now.